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3: 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And I'm like, well, it's just a season. Like, I've won championships and I've lost championships. And I thought, you know, it was the same the next season. 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I always want to encourage people, keep fighting that good fight, go after the next season, and then finish that game.
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8: 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We'll get to that. Blake Snell. Here's what I mean. Really, really good players, but for one reason or another, we've arrived at, you don't want that guy on your team. And the Blake Snell long-term deal with the Dodgers, five-year deal. I've followed Blake for a long time. He did have 1 year in San Francisco. He's wildly talented. But A, he's hurt a lot, and B, he's just one of these guys that gets followed by weird. It's just always weird. He's just an odd dude. I don't know if he's got a whole lot of teammate in him. There were some things in San Francisco about the focus was always kind of on him and his numbers and blah, blah, blah. Like, he's really good.

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2: 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Next week on Netflix, Tuesday, the debut of the stand-up special Wanda Sykes' Legacy. Next Wednesday on Netflix, the premiere of the music documentary Kylie on the life and career of Kylie Minogue. Next Thursday, the start of the Netflix sci-fi dramedy The Burrows, starring Alfred Molina, Alfre Woodard, Bill Pullman, Gina Davis, and more. Next Friday on Netflix, the start of the adult animation series Mating Season from the makers of Big Mouth and the comedy film Ladies First, starring Sacha Baron Cohen and Rosamund Pike. Next Sunday, season 2 of the Netflix comedy Bad Thoughts, starring Tom Segura, and live at 2:50 p.m. Eastern, the F1 Canadian Grand Prix. Next Monday on Acorn TV, the debut of the mystery comedy You're Killing Me, starring Brooke Shields. Next Tuesday on Hulu, the documentary film The Nightmare Upstairs, What Happened to Ty and Bryn. Next Thursday on Paramount Plus, the 4th season premiere of SkyMed. Next Friday on Paramount Plus with Showtime, the launch of season 8 of The Chi. Next Wednesday on Apple TV, the launch of the new crime dramedy Maximum Pleasure Guaranteed, starring Tatiana Maslany. Next Wednesday on Amazon Prime Video, the debut of the one-off film Tom Clancy's Jack Ryan Ghost War, starring John Krasinski. Next Thursday on Amazon Prime Video, the documentary film Kyle Larson versus the Devil. And next Friday over on Peacock, the streaming release of Kill Bill, The Whole Bloody Affair.
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19: All right, these are the Fox Sports Radio studios. Another fun night with you, buddy. It's official. We've known it for an hour. But the Cavaliers moving on to take on the New York Knicks. The Detroit Pistons season is complete. Cavs and Knicks, what do you think?
20: JV, Knicks have a better team.
19: JV game?
20: Yeah.
19: Yeah. Knicks have a better team.
20: Knicks have a better team. They may sweep them, but the Cavs may get one.
19: Ooh. Knicks, Cavs, series total either direction over under 5.5 games. I'll take the over.
20: I'll take the under.
19: Okay.
20: The Knicks are just playing at an amazing clip right now.
19: I mean, if that lasts for a week plus off, sure. We'll see.
20: I think Karl Anthony Towns gives both of Cleveland's bigs fits. I think his ability to – I mean, Joel Embiid had no answer.
19: None. Joel Embiid doesn't like to go in there.
20: No, he doesn't. But Karl Anthony Towns will – he's a skilled big man.
19: Sure.
20: And then their defensive intensity is look, I wasn't sold on the Pistons. I thought Orlando should have beat them.
19: I mean, they had them. They should have.
20: We shouldn't even be having this conversation. Orlando literally had them beaten.
19: Sure.
20: And so I just never was sold on the Pistons. And I'm really not high on any other team in the East other than New York.
19: Okay. But even if you're right, NBA Finals start tomorrow night.
20: Yeah, man, I can't wait.
19: Yeah, it's going to be good. It's going to be good. I can't wait to watch game four with you.
21: Can't wait.
20: Who you got?
19: Spurs.
20: Who you got?
19: Spurs.
20: Oh, yeah.
19: Spurs.
20: Spurs, man.
19: Spurs.
20: I got the Spurs.
19: Yeah.
20: I told you, I don't know how long ago that was.
19: And I agreed with you then. Yeah. And I agree with you now.
20: I'm like, man, everybody was like, man, they're a year away. I was like, no.
19: Not sure.
20: I don't know about that.
19: Yeah, I'm with you. Hey, I'm trying to think of what the right analogy is here just to put a bow on the Anthony Edwards thing. You know what I mean? You got kids. You probably know what it means when they come up to you and they're like, that's sus.
20: Yeah.
19: You know what it means if they're having dinner with you and they say, Dad, this slaps.
20: Yep.
19: You know what these things mean. But you also, approaching 50 as you are, sort of laugh to yourself because you're like, we are not going to talk like that. We had those words back when we had our version when we were 15 and 10 and all of those. We've been there, we've done that, and there's always going to be a new set, and people our age are never really going to fully understand what or why or whatever. and I just look at players who dap up opponents or talk to opponents. Giant shortstop Willie Adames has been getting criticized this week because he just sits out there chit-chatting and hugging. Every opponent who gets to second base gets a bear hug, and it just drives people up the wall. And I'm like, I'm no different than those of you who are driven up the wall, but I just, it's like at a certain point, you're just going to keep getting driven up the wall unless you understand that's what this is. It's just different now. And they're just not triggered by that stuff.
20: Yeah, baseball's always been like that, though.
19: Yeah, a little bit.
20: Those
19: but
20: guys,
19: you see,
20: like, first base, everybody, you know, everybody know each other. Good job. Hey, but like, always been that way.
19: I don't know about always, man. I think I've told you the story before when I ended up on the golf course with two old Dodger greats, Maury Wills, Don Newcomb. I played golf with them one time. Random pairing. They did not think that the San Francisco Giants were like, those were not friends off the field. It was not okay. It was not okay. So it changes a little bit every generation. I just think that's this generation.
20: Yeah, I can see that. And it's okay.
19: Yeah.
20: It's okay.
19: Not the end of the world. There's worse stuff going on
20: in
19: sports.
20: You don't have to play like I played.
19: Nope. But until Ant goes further into June, I mean, you're going to get criticized for that stuff, and he probably doesn't care.
20: Yeah, I mean, he's got some work to do to become what he thinks he deserves and will be.
19: That's fair. That's completely fair. Hey, let's watch game four together
20: next
19: week.
20: Let's do it. Happy
19: Can't
20: NBA
19: wait.
20: Finals.
19: All right, for Ephraim Salam, I'm Mark Willard. Good night. We are.
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3: Just before midnight on Saturday, February 19th, 2005, Danielle Imbeau and her friend Richard Petrone left a crowded Philadelphia bar. The two 30-somethings planned to walk to Richard's truck and drive home, but they never made it.
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3: Was it an accident, or were they murdered?
6: No one had a motive to kill them.
3: Those same questions frustrated law enforcement. The FBI called it murder for hire.
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7: Both of them weren't the target. One of them was the target. The other one was wrong place, wrong time.
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3: What happened to Danielle and Richard?
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10: 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Here's Manny Munoz.
11: I am Manny Munoz. Thank you for tuning into iHeartRadio's Communities. It is our weekly public affairs show where we try to bring you conversations that'll help you better understand important issues or maybe just some interesting topics. Either way, I do hope you'll stick around for the next half hour. And if you have any comments, questions, or suggestions, please feel free to reach out on Instagram. My handle is at IODManny. That's at IODManny. Now, let's get on with the show. For a lot of Americans, young and not so young, the basics like budgeting and credit and saving is Greek to them. Let's discuss it with Steve Bomba. He's CEO of the Council for Economic Education. Steve, thanks for joining us.
29: Thank you for having me, Manny.
11: Why does it seem like so many years ago we went away from teaching financial literacy in schools in our country?
29: So if you put yourself in the position of a superintendent or a principal or a teacher, you only have so much time during the school day, and there are a lot of demands on that time. Should we focus on math? Should we focus on reading? Should we focus on writing? And I think in the midst of an education reform movement, financial literacy was a casualty of that. But it's making a comeback now.
11: How many states are bringing it back? I know in Florida, where I'm from, we just started requiring financial literacy courses for high schoolers in the last few years.
29: Yeah. So if you go back to the time in the 90s when we had the beginnings of what I would call the education reform movement, only one country, only one state in the United States required personal finance. We at the Council for Economic Education have put together an advocacy group to try to get states to require personal finance, and we are, and economics, and we're up to 39 states, I'm happy to say.
11: Well, so 39 states, that's great.
29: 39 in a generation, yeah.
11: Why are we still missing out on 11? What is the pushback? Because it seems like if there's anything you need to learn in school would be how to handle money and finances.
29: Yeah, I don't think we're not getting resistance anywhere. There are very few places in the country that say we are opposed to teaching financial literacy, personal finance, and economics to students in our state. It just takes time for these laws and bills to get through state legislatures. So I would suspect that we'll look up in 5 years or so. And I think we'll be at 50 states plus Washington, D.C.
11: What's the real world cost of not having financial literacy, not in theory, but for everyday lives for American families?
29: Well, I'll answer the question and I'll frame it in an asset-based language. Uh-huh. If we look at a state like Texas, Texas is the second largest state in the U.S. 3 years after the state of Texas mandated that their students take personal finance, what you saw in that state was that the average credit score improved by 32 points, and researchers gave the personal finance course mandate as a reason for that bump. They saw a 33% drop in delinquent payments on loans. So when young people are taking personal finance and economics courses, what you see are these very tangible, quantifiable benefits that accrue to themselves, their families, their communities, their states. And once we get to 50 states plus Washington, D.C.,
11: right,
29: these benefits will accrue to the entire country.
11: So we've generally right now grown up with maybe a couple of generations of young adult Americans with very limited basic financial knowledge, and that's showing up in their debt and their lack of credit worthiness and their lack of savings.
29: Yeah, I suppose their lack of financial knowledge certainly plays a role in that. I think that just the contours of the American economy have gotten to be significantly more complex as well. You know, for example, my grandfather was in a union that had retirement benefits for him. And by the time you get to me, we're on to 401k plans. So just the basic architecture of the American economy has changed. It's much more complex.
11: Yeah.
29: And individuals need to play a greater role in managing their financial health.
11: Sure. And there's something to be said for the fact that when you're in your teens and 20s, you're not thinking about what's going to happen when you're in your 60s or 70s. So maybe putting money away in a 401k isn't important because you're not looking that big picture. But if you do have that financial education, you do understand the significance of it.
29: Oh, absolutely. Albert Einstein famously said that compounded interest is the eighth wonder of the world. Mm-hmm. And when you start teaching that to 14-year-olds, it's a critically, critically important lesson, both in 401k plans, obviously, but also we should be encouraging young people to invest in ways that are going to grow their wealth a little bit over time.
11: Are there certain states that are getting more right than other states when it comes to doing this again, to reincorporating it in education?
29: So I will tell you what the gold standard is. The gold standard is for students to have to take a standalone semester-long course, both in personal finance and in economics, so they understand how to manage their personal finances, and they understand the theory that ties their personal finances to the larger national and global economy. And we do have a growing number of states, it's still small at this point, where you have both of those requirements. We get to the gold standard by getting schools to require some combination of these courses at all, and then we try to make them even better.
11: Sure.
29: We try to make the policy even better.
11: I have a few more minutes here with Steve Bomba. He's CEO of the Council for Economic Education. I know we've gotten this far. It's taken a long time to get these 39 states. And you say in the next 5 years, we'll have every state on board with financial literacy courses. Should we be looking bigger? Should we be teaching financial literacy in middle school or beginning even in elementary school?
29: Yes. Yes. First, I am the aspiration is to have 50 states plus D.C.
11: Sure.
29: Have these mandates, and I think we'll get there. So the Council for Economic Education actually does provide in particular, personal finance and economics lessons for students as young as elementary school. I'm going to give you an example of how we bring these concepts to life for students. We have a candy game where students sit in groups of five or six. Each of them has bags of candy. Each student has different kinds of candy in their bag, and they trade. And then that exercise grows to an entire classroom activity where instead of trading with five or six classmates, you're trading with the entire class. It might be 25 or 30 people, and everybody has different kinds of candy. And what you see is that the utility, the pleasure, the excitement of the students grows the more potential trading partners they have. Now, they don't realize, they think they're just trading Skittles and Tangy Taffy, but in fact, they're getting a real-time lesson in economic theory.
11: Yeah, that's fascinating. So that's a kind of cool way to do that.
29: It's a cool way to do it, and it's a cool way to do education. So students, people in general, tend to learn better when the lessons are proximate to their lived experiences. So we can teach personal finance and economics to students of very nearly any age, as long as the lesson is relatable. We have another lesson called Swiftonomics, which talks about pricing for tickets to Taylor Swift concerts. You know, these kids
11: get me started on that. I know how much those tickets are.
29: They are expensive, but but instead of just saying, "Oh, the Taylor Swift concert tickets are too expensive," they can tell you why. They can tell you why they're so expensive. And frankly, maybe some of these students can come up with arbitrage opportunities to get Taylor Swift tickets at lower prices because they understand the theory behind the pricing.
11: Yeah, that is fascinating. While you were saying that, it got me to thinking about how money has changed. When I was young, I had a wallet. I was excited to get my first wallet and get a dollar bill in there and get $5 bills in there. And when I wanted something, I had to give up something tangible, right? I had to give up a dollar bill. So much of our currency exchange these days is not tangible. It's up in the air, right? We're using a phone or a watch or just a card that we don't see that money going out, right? How has that changed the idea of teaching financial literacy when you can't really see the money that's going out?
29: I don't know if that's as much of a change as us old folks might think it is. And I say that as the father of two young men who are in college, and they are, the term for their generation is, they're digital natives. This is how they are accustomed to paying for things.
11: Right.
29: It's with Cash App and Venmo and Zelle. They are accustomed to ordering Chipotle. God knows my children order a lot of Chipotle. They are accustomed to doing that online, but having their order waiting for them when they get to Chipotle or having it, paying a fee, having it delivered. So I do think, to your point about that dollar that you can touch being in your pocket and then not being in your pocket, I do think it, and this is my personal opinion, I've talked about this with partner organizations for the Council for Economic Education. I think it would be great if when a person is paying for something digitally, they also had something on that app that showed them the balance in the account that they're paying from. Then they might not have this sort of kinesthetic relationship with the dollar bill that you and I had when we were kids, but they can see that the money is real and the money they have access to has just diminished by whatever the amount of that Chipotle order is.
11: Right. A couple more moments here with Steve Bombaugh. He is CEO of the Council for Economic Education. What's the website where people could go if they want to get more information?
29: They can go to www.councilforecon.org, and we have a treasure trove of lessons and resources on our website that folks can engage with for free.
11: You mentioned you've got young sons who are in college, and it got me to thinking about how those are the very kids, the older teenagers, those in their young 20s who maybe have not had financial literacy courses in school, who are targeted by loan offers and credit card offers that could begin their entire financial life on the negative. Is that something that you find is increasingly needs to be addressed?
29: Absolutely. Absolutely. So, for example, the Council for Economic Education, we've developed our own personal finance course. Mm-hmm. And there are explicitly lessons on taking out student loans and what to look for. And so there's guidance on that. On the credit card issue, I don't think you can say necessarily a college student should never have a credit card.
11: Sure.
29: But our course will help step young people through the costs and benefits. I mean, if you're going to be disciplined and spend $10 a month and repay it on time, you build your credit score.
11: Right.
29: If you forget that it's real money and you go out with your buddies on Friday night and spend a bunch of money you don't have, then it's going to harm your credit score. But at least young people should be making informed decisions when they are entering adulthood about how to navigate college, how to navigate student loans, how to navigate summer internships, credit cards, et cetera, et cetera. And the Council for Economic Education is helpful in that regard.
11: The website is councilforeconed.org. That would be economic education. councilforeconed.org. He's been Steve Bombaugh, Council for Economic Education CEO. Steve, really appreciate the time. Best of luck.
29: Thanks so much, Manny. Take care.
11: You're listening to iHeartRadio Communities, our weekly public affairs show. I am Manny Munoz. If you have any thoughts, comments, or questions, please feel free to reach out to me on Instagram. My handle is at IODManny. That's at IODManny. Stroke and brain aneurysm can happen fast, and for many families, they come completely out of nowhere. But thanks to quick action and a remarkable recovery, my colleague here at iHeartRadio Miami, Jada Williams, is now using her story to try and help others. The warning signs before it's too late. Jada, thanks so much for making some time with us.
0: So, of course. Thank you so much for having me.
11: So let me start off with this. You're young, early 40s. Take me back to when you first started experiencing symptoms. And what did you feel?
0: Back last year, and from April to July, every day I had a headache. So I would come into the studio, go to work, do my thing. But by the end of the night, I would read off songs to DJ Bulletproof or take callers, and I couldn't read my own handwriting because my right eye would start to close by the end of the night. My vision would be blurry. I have difficulties driving home, things like that. And just every day having pounding headaches every day. And then my right eye not having really control over it during that time. And my daughter was just on me every day, like, Mom, this could be something really serious. This could be something really serious. And I just kept brushing it off for a little while. I have bottles or aspirin just everywhere during that time. And I was going to urgent care, but urgent care, I have a history of migraine. So it was coming off like it was a migraine, but I just knew it was something different. And just speaking with my daughter and everything, she looked it up, did her own research, Googled some things, used ChatGPT, and she was like, Mom, there's too much pressure on your optical vascular nerve and some other big medical word. And I'm like, Okay. How do you know this? She's like, you have to do these additional tests. And she writes out this long text message. And she's like, the next time you go to the ER, you show this to the doctor. And I'm like, I've never went to the ER. I've only been going to the urgent care. Let me just go to the ER. So one Friday morning, I'm like, before I get to go to work and talk on the radio, I'm going to go to the ER and get the best headache medicine that's going to let me make it through my day. That day I was determined to make it through the night completely. And when I got there to Memorial Pembroke, it came across like it was a migraine again. And I told Dr. L, like, hold on one second. My daughter told me to really show you this text message or she's just going to kill me when I get home. And I showed Dr. L my daughter's text message and she gasped and was like, oh, my gosh, she's so smart. Let's do this additional test. And she did a CTA scan with the dye that made a big difference because she could see the aneurysm. And they come back and tell me it's a brain aneurysm. You're going to have emergency brain surgery tomorrow. It's the largest we've ever seen. And I'm like, girl, I drink water. I'm Jay Kiss. I tell, that's my whole platform is health. Like, I work out. I walk every day. Girl, what are you talking about? And isn't that what old people die from or something? Don't old people get that? Then my grandfather had that. Like, what are you talking about? I was in such denial right then. And I'm like, okay, let me get up. And they're like, where are you going? I was like, I'm going to get some water. I called Bulletproof. She's like, well, Dr. L was adamant. She was really great. She sat with me during that, you know, time of digesting what was going on with my body. And I called DJ Bulletproof and was like, yo, Bullet, I'm going to be late to the studio today, maybe. But I'm not going to be in the mood for cameras or anything. So we can do social media tomorrow or something. Can we just have a good show tonight? So we can have show tonight.
11: You were still in denial. How long were you having these headaches, though?
0: From April to July, every day.
11: And then July is when you finally convinced by your daughter to go to the emergency room. You were your own advocate showing them the information she has gotten. And that, that led you to the discovery of the aneurysm.
0: Yes, that led to the discovery of the aneurysm. I was then taken straight to Memorial Johnson Street with Dr. Mehta and his awesome neurological neuroscience team. They were awesome.
11: Is there a difference? I'm sorry to interrupt. Is there a difference between an aneurysm and a stroke?
0: Yes. Well, the aneurysm is usually what causes the stroke.
11: Okay.
0: So if it bursts, then you'll usually cause you a stroke or you might die from it bursting. And with mine being the largest, quote unquote, that they've ever seen, they were very concerned about it because mine was larger than a quarter sitting on my brain. It's like a ticking time bomb. And it just keeps blowing up like a balloon with blood until it pops. So in my case, they were worried about preventing the stroke by making sure the aneurysm didn't burst because mine were so big I could have died from it.
11: A few more minutes here with my iHeartRadio Miami colleague Jada Williams, also known as Jada Kiss. So the aneurysm was what was putting the pressure on your optic nerve, affecting your vision in your eye. Yes. Is that the one thing that was different from just a random headache or the other headaches that you used to get?
0: Definitely so. No, that was one thing because where the aneurysm set it was sitting on the optical nerve. Mm-hmm. So that was pressure on my eye to keep closing. But I was having these headaches that you cannot explain. Mm-hmm. They are excruciating. It's like the ice pick. It's like I actually, for the first time in my life, like literally felt my brain. I felt like I could feel my brain throbbing. Any other time, it's like a headache, you know, your head may ache.
11: Right.
0: But you don't feel brain. I actually was like, I think I feel my brain. I know it sounds crazy, but I could just feel it and it's throbbing and it's like hurrying ice picks. But other than that, which was a biggie, by the end of the day, my right eye would be closing and I couldn't see.
11: Okay. You mentioned you were in denial when they first told you you've got an aneurysm. We've got to do an emergency brain surgery on you. What was that like? I imagine you called your daughter. You said, baby, you just saved my life. I'm going to have the surgery. Walk me through that process of the surgery.
0: Well, that part of it, Dr. L was like, no, I'm sitting here. I'm not leaving you. You got to call that person back and tell him you are not coming to work.
11: Right.
0: You are not going to no studio, girl. You are going to have emergency brain surgery tomorrow morning. And I was like, who, me? And she's like, yes. And I'm like, oh, okay. So then I call my mother next, who lives in Louisville, Kentucky right now. And she works in the courthouse. It was about lunchtime, 1 o'clock. I called her at 1. My mom was in Miami at 8 o'clock that night. I was transported over to Memorial Johnson Street, Dr. Mehta's awesome team, and they prepped me and I had emergency brain surgery the next morning.
11: Talk to me about how you felt the first time you woke up after that brain surgery. And I'm guessing you no longer had the headaches you were having.
0: No, I instantly didn't have the headaches anymore. It was more so just waking up and just feeling different, and I could see. That was the biggest thing I was happy about. The whole room was laughing at me because I'm like, I can see. So that was the biggest thing. And after that, it's the more so recovery coming off of the anesthesia and everything, and you can feel your body just feel like a bus hit it.
11: Yeah. What was the most difficult part of the recovery process once you were done with the surgery and you could see again? How long were you in the hospital? And then how long did it take you to get like you were feeling back to normal?
0: Time afterwards, I would have to go on a 10-day bed rest after each procedure. They would want me to stay in bed 10 days because they were going through my groin to get to my brain. Mm-hmm. These days with technology and everything is so awesome. But I couldn't at first, you know, I'm so active with walking and being hands-on with my kids. Like, my family had to rotate coming in town to take care of me, to sit with me, because I couldn't be by myself. I was a high risk for stroke, high risk for seizure, on a lot of medications that I have slowly been coming off of during every time. So I really leaned on my siblings and my mom. They were there for me. All of them live out of town. They were coming in town, taking turns for a week to stay with me. Then right. This one would leave, would come in. So it was a long, like, little recovery road physically to where I could actually start driving. Like, I couldn't drive. And go figure, you have kids in school. You got to take them.
11: Sure.
0: So they were driving for me, just really hands-on helping me, going to each appointment with me and everything. Because it's a very emotional time.
11: Yeah.
0: And then I was so surprised by what was going on in my life. In a situation like this, it changes your lifestyle. It's like, my lifestyle is totally opposite. What do you mean rest?
11: Yeah.
0: I'm up early, out late night. I'm doing different events. You know, I love being on the microphone. I love advocating and helping people. But it was like, this time I needed to advocate and help myself and sit down. If my cup is empty, if I run myself down, who am I going to be able to
11: be there? Yeah, you're not going to be there for your family. Right. Couple more minutes here with Jada Williams, my iHeartRadio Miami colleague here. What made you decide that you wanted to become public with what had happened to you and what you'd learned because of it?
0: Well, the first thing was the awesome listeners that tune in to 103.5 The Beat. Our listeners are so on point that they start noticing I wasn't there. And then, you know, the DJ's giving me shout outs to get better. Mm-hmm. The listeners started calling around to the different hospitals, trying to figure out where I was, where I was and things. And so the nurses start coming in my room, asking me questions like, what do you do for a living? And I'm telling them, they start cracking up laughing. And the good thing about it is Dr. Mehta, actually, my surgeon, actually listened to me on air, the Bulletproof Radio. So he was all over it. He knew everything. They could name us all off. So
11: that's awesome.
0: That's part when I really started like, okay, I got to take this seriously because I want to be able to help someone else too. I may not be the only person in this situation.
11: Right.
0: And it was just surprising. Like, if this could happen to me, and I'm saying, you know, before I drink water, I walk every day. I'm a little picky, clean eater sometimes. Like, and you think you're fine. And my thing is, you want to be as healthy inside as you are on the outside. I look healthy on the outside because, you know, I think because you're petite and on the smaller side that, nothing's wrong with you. You're good. But no, you have to be just as healthy on the inside as you are on the outside, and taking care of yourself, getting your checkups and everything like that.
11: And you have to be an advocate for yourself if you know these things. What advice do you have to anybody listening who

0: take care of you, let people love on you, let people give you your roses if they're trying to give you your flowers right now. Mm. I have learned to slow down and to be a little more calmer. I'm usually all over the place. I've been to 15 by now. You know, you called me at 12:20. I would have been up at 5, worked out, drank 3 bottles of water by now, just doing stuff.
1: Well, I'm certainly glad that you're still here and that you're appreciating life once again. Thanks so much for the time and sharing your story, Jada.
0: Of course. Thank you so much. And everybody, go get your physical, your checkups once a year, just to make sure your body is working properly the way that it is supposed to. We all have to advocate for ourselves. I really appreciate you.
1: 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I am Manny Munoz. I appreciate you listening to iHeartRadio's Communities This Week. As always, if you have any questions, comments, or suggestions, reach out to me on Instagram. My handle is at IODManny. That's at IODManny. And that'll do it for another edition of iHeartRadio's Communities. I'm Manny Munoz. Until next time.
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9: Go to Arnie. Iran, Belgium. Not sure last time you've been in LA, but the Belgian expat community, not as big as you would think it is. So, you know, it feels like tickets should be under $400, but they're not. But I might hit you up tomorrow. And I haven't asked for much, Arnie. I set you up in stores. We rolled out the red carpet for you. You might have to call B of A and get tourists
10: over to Bank of America to the rescue. Let's see if they could. My wife's like, let's not worry about it. I'm like, I think we should be able to get tickets for that. But the Knicks tickets, that's embarrassing. Over $1,000. I mean, who really wants to spend that type of money even for just an Eastern Conference Finals? If it was the NBA Finals, I could understand that. Okay, whether it's against Oklahoma City or San Antonio, it's a big deal. It's to the end. The Knicks haven't been to the finals in a while. I could see something like that. But for the Eastern Conference Finals, I think that's just too much. That really is ridiculous. And that's like more than the Laker games. The Lakers don't even charge that much, do they?
9: Lakers aren't as good as the Knicks right now.
10: Well, people love going to the Laker games, though.
9: Not like they used to.
10: Yeah. Well,
9: we'll see. I mean, the Knicks, this is still, I know this is year 3, year 4 of this run, but it's still relatively new. And I do think that this year, and I know, again, you know, last year you felt like you were in pretty good shape going against Indy. But, I mean, plenty of rest. Series goes through New York. I just think my guess would be that there's a lot of excitement. Like I think that's why the tickets are so high, is because people expect to win this series.
10: I think I'd rather.

0: All right, good evening, everybody. Arnie Spanier, Aaron Torres. Torres in for Chris Plank tonight. Plank is at his son's graduation, Will, who's graduating from West Point. So congratulations to Will on that. You got to be pretty smart, I think, to graduate from West Point. It's not like you graduate from some schlub school like Connecticut or something like that.
1: University of Arizona. Princeton of Southwest Arizona. I will say, I had forgotten, but you're 100% right. I remember many years ago, back when I used to be a writer, Big J journalist, I remember interviewing some people with Navy football, and they said exactly what you said. You have to get, I don't know if it's senators or congressmen. I mean, it's,
0: senators, yeah.
1: It's not just, Patty, the homecoming teacher, writes a letter of recommendation and you're good to go. It's a little bit more complicated than that. So congrats to Chris's son on obviously just an incredible.
0: Nothing against the home ec teacher, though. Nothing against that. By the way, we're talking about SGA. One other thing on him before we move on from that, and congratulations on him winning the MVP. And, you seem like you're a little bit more bent out of shape that Shams released the
1: information. I wouldn't say I'm bent out of shape. I would say that I think two things can be true. I think what you said last segment is accurate. He has a job to report on the league, but he would not have broken that news if the announcement was on ESPN because they would have wanted it to happen on
0: right.
1: the airwaves.
0: I agree with you. Well, let's do three things could be true then. SGA is one of the most unenjoyable players to watch in the NBA. The flopping's gotten out of control, not just him, too. It's a lot of people in the NBA. Today's game is ridiculous. Every second, review it. You know, the players got the fingers twirling in the air. I feel bad for the refs. And usually I kind of attack the referees, but the flopping has gotten out of control. It's gotten absolutely ridiculous. And I don't know what to do. It's killing the game. It's hurting the viewership, I think, is what's going on there.
1: Yeah, even tonight, I mean, it wasn't really obviously a factor at all, but James Harden, two or three early plays that you could tell the Pistons were not happy with.
0: Yeah, I saw those. Yeah.
1: Yeah, no, it's not good. And, you know, it's funny, I saw our buddy Rob Parker say, we've heard of must-see TV. OKC is must-turn-off TV. I thought that was pretty clever. Listen, they deserve to be where they are. They're a really good team. They're really talented. They're really young. They're not going anywhere. They are not the most aesthetically pleasing team to watch. I don't think there is any doubt about that. And, I think we have a lot of questions about why the NBA doesn't feel as kind of culturally significant as it did 5, 10, 15 years ago. And I think it starts with OKC being the best team with the best player, best future. And they don't play a fun style. Shea isn't a dynamic star. And as a team overall, I would say, while very successful, they're not very interesting.
0: And even with that being said, on a scale for 1 to 10, Oklahoma City, San Antonio, interest level-wise, I'm a 10 out of 10.
1: Yep.
0: Cleveland, New York, if I wasn't a Knicks fan, I'd probably be an 8 out of 10, maybe even a 7 out of 10, because I think the Knicks are going to get a 4-game sweep on that. Where are you on the OKC, San Antonio interest?
1: Well, I'm very excited because, obviously, with OKC and San Antonio, it's not just that these appear to be the two best teams. It's that San Antonio specifically has given Oklahoma City more trouble than anybody. So you can have the two best teams, but the favored team be fully expected to win. I think San Antonio can absolutely win this series because they've had so much success against OKC.
0: By the way, real quick, I forget one of the gamblers that were on Saturday had 40-1 that it was going to be San Antonio and OKC in the Western Conference Finals.
1: So when did he get those odds?
0: At the beginning of the year. All right, hour one just flew on by. Hour one in the books. We'll come back, reset. We got football to get to. Furman will stop by, all here on Fox Sports Radio.
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0: sitting at 5.5, a far cry from two teams who have had no problems whatsoever filling up the net, whether it's at 5-on-5 or on special teams.
1: Todd, let me ask you this. Obviously, NFL schedule was released this week, but we did know opponents, you know, months ago. Does the actual release impact anything as far as over-under win totals or how you feel about them? Or is pretty much the hay in the barn once the teams are officially, once the opponents are actually announced, you know, months in advance?
0: The schedule is a big part of trying to figure out when these various teams will play particular opponents, who has to go on the road for back-to-back road spots, who's playing three games on the road in 4 weeks, who has to travel to cold weather or hot weather in the month of December. So all those things definitely factor in, Aaron, when you're looking to play a win total. So unless something is egregious, and I have to give oddsmakers credit because they've gotten sharper and sharper with the earlier they put these win totals out, you're not always going to see professional bettors running to tip their hand when those numbers become available in early March. They'll gradually try and leak a little bit of money into the market, and as they start to get more and more comfortable, you'll see some of these numbers get shaped. So it does play a big role, and anything that you can use from a tangible or intangible advantage, you're going to try and factor into the equation before you get to the window and place a substantial wager on one of these win totals.
2: Todd, you mean people don't run now when they to the window to say, oh my goodness, like Colin Coward said, the NFL has it in for the Broncos. When you see the Broncos schedule, don't people run to the window, gotta bet the under. Look at that brutal schedule they got going, you know what I mean?
0: I think the Broncos were a team that professional bettors were looking to try and find a way to bet against, given what we saw from them last season already. I mean, a preponderance of one-score games. We typically see in the NFL what goes up can come down, and you look at their schedule through the first 9 weeks, weren't really done any favors. I mean, their most winnable game, so to speak, where they'll be the heaviest favorite is a road date at Arizona. Home schedule, you're looking at Jacksonville, the Rams, the Seahawks, and the Chiefs, so nothing extremely easy.
3: 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Here's Manny Munoz.
4: I am Manny Munoz. Thank you for tuning in to iHeartRadio's Communities. It is our weekly public affairs show where we try to bring you conversations that'll help you better understand important issues or maybe just some interesting topics. Either way, I do hope you'll stick around for the next half hour. And if you have any comments, questions, or suggestions, please feel free to reach out on Instagram. My handle is at IOD Manny. That's at IOD MANNY. Now, let's get on with the show. For a lot of Americans, young and not so young, the basics like budgeting and credit and saving is Greek to them. Let's discuss it with Steve Bomba. He's CEO of the Council for Economic Education. Steve, thanks for joining us.
5: Thank you for having me, Manny.
4: Why does it seem like so many years ago we went away from teaching financial literacy in schools in our country?
5: So if you put yourself in the position of a superintendent or a principal or a teacher, you only have so much time during the school day, and there are a lot of demands on that time. Should we focus on math? Should we focus on reading? Should we focus on writing? And I think in the midst of an education reform movement, financial literacy was a casualty of that. But it's making a comeback now.
4: How many states are bringing it back? I know in Florida, where I'm from, we just started requiring financial literacy courses for high schoolers in the last few years.
5: Yeah. So if you go back to the time in the 90s when we had the beginnings of what I would call the education reform movement, only one country, only one state in the United States required personal finance. We at the Council for Economic Education have put together an advocacy group to try to get states to require personal finance, and we are, and economics, and we're up to 39 states, I'm happy to say.
4: Well, wow, so 39 from one states,
5: to
4: that's
5: 39
4: great.
5: In yeah. a generation, yeah.
4: Why are we still missing out on 11? What is the pushback? Because it seems like if there's anything you need to learn in school would be how to handle money and finances.
5: Yeah, I don't think we're not getting resistance anywhere. There are very few places in the country that say we are opposed to teaching financial literacy.

0: personal finance and economics to students in our state. It just takes time for these laws and bills to get through state legislatures. So I would suspect that we'll look up in 5 years or so. And I think we'll be at 50 states plus Washington, D.C.
1: What's the real world cost of not having financial literacy, not in theory, but for everyday lives for American families?
0: Well, I'll answer the question and I'll frame it in an asset-based language. Uh-huh. If we look at a state like Texas, Texas is the second largest state in the U.S. 3 years after the state of Texas mandated that their students take personal finance, what you saw in that state was that the average credit score improved by 32 points, and researchers gave the personal finance course mandate as a reason for that bump. They saw a 33% drop in delinquent payments on loans. So when young people are taking personal finance and economic courses, what you see are these very tangible, quantifiable benefits that accrue to themselves, their families, their communities, their states. And once we get to 50 states plus Washington, D.C.,
1: right,
0: these benefits will accrue to the entire country.
1: So we've generally right now grown up with maybe a couple of generations of young adult Americans with very limited basic financial knowledge, and that's showing up in their debt and their lack of credit worthiness and their lack of savings.
0: Yeah, I suppose their lack of financial knowledge certainly plays a role in that. I think that the contours of the American economy have gotten to be significantly more complex as mm-hmm. well. You know, for example, my grandfather was in a union that had retirement benefits for him. And by the time you get to me, we're on to 401k plans. So just the basic architecture of the American economy has changed. It's much more complex.
1: Yeah.
0: And individuals need to play a greater role in managing their financial health.
1: Sure, and there's something to be said for the fact that when you're in your teens and 20s, you're not thinking about what's going to happen when you're in your 60s or 70s. So maybe putting money away in a 401k isn't important because you're not looking that big picture. But if you do have that financial education, you do understand the significance of it.
0: Oh, absolutely. Albert Einstein famously said that compounded interest is the eighth wonder of the world. Mm-hmm. And when you start teaching that to 14-year-olds, it's a critically, critically important lesson, both in 401k plans, obviously, but also we should be encouraging young people to invest in ways that are going to grow their wealth a little bit over time.
1: Are there certain states that are getting more right than other states when it comes to doing this again, to reincorporating it in education?
0: So I will tell you what the gold standard is. The gold standard is for students to have to take a standalone semester-long course, both in personal finance and in economics. Mm-hmm. So they understand how to manage their personal finances, and they understand the theory that ties their personal finances to the larger national and global economy. And we do have a growing number of states, it's still small at this point, where you have both of those requirements. We get to the gold standard by getting schools to require some combination of these courses at all. And then we try to make them even better.
1: Sure.
0: We try to make the policy even better.
1: Have a few more minutes here with Steve Bomba. He's CEO of the Council for Economic Education. I know we've gotten this far. It's taken a long time to get these 39 states. And you say in the next 5 years, we'll have every state on board with financial literacy courses. Should we be looking bigger? Should we be teaching financial literacy in middle school or beginning even in elementary school?
0: Yes. Yes. First, I am the aspiration is to have 50 states plus D.C.
1: Sure.
0: Have these mandates. And I think we'll get there. So the Council for Economic Education actually does provide, in particular, personal finance and economics lessons for students as young as elementary school. I'm going to give you an example mm-hmm. of how we bring these concepts to life for students. We have a candy game where students sit in groups of five or six. Each of them has bags of candy. Each student has different kinds of candy in their bag, and they trade. And then that exercise grows to an entire classroom activity where instead of trading with five or six classmates, you're trading with the entire class. Mm-hmm. It might be 25 or 30 people, and everybody has different kinds of candy. And what you see is that the utility, the pleasure, the excitement of the students grows the more potential trading partners they have. Now, they don't realize, they think they're just trading Skittles yeah. and Tangy Taffy, but in fact, they're getting a real-time lesson in economic theory.
1: Yeah, that's fascinating. So that's a kind of cool way to do that.
0: It's a cool way to do it, and it's a cool way to do education. So students, people in general, tend to learn better when the lessons are proximate to their lived experiences. So we can teach personal finance and economics to students of very nearly any age, as long as the lesson is relatable. We have another lesson called Swiftonomics, which talks about pricing for tickets to Taylor Swift concerts. You know, these kids
1: don't get me started on that. I know how much those tickets are.
0: They are expensive, but instead of just saying, "Oh, the Taylor Swift concert tickets are too expensive," they can tell you why. They can tell you why they're so expensive. And frankly, maybe some of these students can come up with arbitrage opportunities to get Taylor Swift tickets at lower prices because they understand the theory behind the pricing.
1: Yeah, that is fascinating. While you were saying that, it got me to thinking about how money has changed. When I was young, I had a wallet. I was excited to get my first wallet and get a dollar bill in there and get $5 bills in there. And when I wanted something, I had to give up something tangible, right? I had to give up a dollar bill. So much of our currency exchange these days is not tangible. It's up in the air, right? We're using a phone or a watch or just a card that we don't see that money going out, right? How has that changed the idea of teaching financial literacy when you can't really see the money that's going out?
0: I don't know if that's as much of a change as us old folks might think it is. And I say that as the father of two young men who are in college. And they are, the term for their generation is, they're digital natives. This is how they are accustomed to paying for things.
1: Right.
0: With Cash App and Venmo and Zelle. They are accustomed to ordering Chipotle. God knows my children order a lot of Chipotle. They are accustomed to doing that online, but having their order waiting for them when they get to Chipotle or having it,
1: right.
0: paying a fee, having it delivered. So I do think, to your point about that dollar that you can touch being in your pocket and then not being in your pocket, I do think it, and this is my personal opinion, I've talked about this with partner organizations for the Council for Economic Education. I think it would be great if when a person is paying for something digitally, they also had something on that app that showed them the balance in the account that they're paying from, then they might not have this sort of kinesthetic relationship with the dollar bill that you and I had when we were kids, but they can see that the money is real and the money they have access to has just diminished by whatever the amount of that Chipotle order is.
1: Right. Couple more moments here with Steve Bomba. He is CEO of the Council for Economic Education. What's the website where people could go if they want to get more information?
0: They can go to www.councilforeconed.org. org. And we have a treasure trove of lessons and resources on our website that folks can engage with for free.
1: You mentioned you've got young sons who are in college, and it got me to thinking about how those are the very kids, the older teenagers, those in their young 20s who maybe have not had financial literacy courses in school, who are targeted by loan offers and credit card offers that could begin their entire financial life on the negative. Is that something that you find is increasingly needs to be addressed?
0: Absolutely. Absolutely. So, for example, the Council for Economic Education, we've developed our own personal finance course. Mm-hmm. And there are explicitly lessons on taking out student loans and what to look for. And so there's guidance on that. On the credit card issue, I don't think you can say necessarily a college student should never have a credit card.
1: Sure.
0: But our course will help step young people through the costs and benefits. I mean, if you're going to be disciplined and spend $10 a month and repay it on time, you build your credit score.
1: Right.
0: If you forget that it's real money and you go out with your buddies on Friday night and spend a bunch of money you don't have, then it's going to harm your credit score. But at least young people should be making informed decisions when they are entering adulthood about how to navigate college, how to navigate student loans, how to navigate summer internships, credit cards, et cetera, et cetera. And the Council for Economic Education is helpful in that regard.
1: The website is councilforeconed.org. That would be economic education. Councilforeconed.org. He's been Steve Bombaugh, Council for Economic Education CEO. Steve, really appreciate the time. Best of luck.
0: Thanks so much, Manny. Take care.
1: You're listening to iHeartRadio Communities, our weekly public affairs show. I am Manny Munoz. If you have any thoughts, comments, or questions, please feel free to reach out to me on Instagram. My handle is at IODManny. That's at IODManny. Stroke and brain aneurysm can happen fast, and for many families, they come completely out of nowhere. But thanks to quick action and a remarkable recovery, my colleague here at iHeartRadio Miami, Jada Williams, is now using her story to try and help others. The warning signs before it's too late. Jada, thanks so much for making some time with us.
2: Oh, of course. Thank you so much for having me.
1: So let me start off with this. You're young, early 40s. Take me back to when you first started experiencing symptoms, and what did you feel?
2: Back last year, and from April to July, every day I had a headache. So I would come into the studio, go to work, do my thing, but by the end of the night, I would read off songs to DJ Bulletproof or take callers, and I couldn't read my own handwriting because my right eye would start to close by the end of the night. My vision would be blurry. Have difficulties driving home, things like that. And just every day, having pounding headaches every day, and then my right eye not having really control over it during that time. And my daughter was just on me every day, like, Mom, this could be something really serious. This could be something really serious. And I just kept brushing it off for a little while. I have bottles or aspirin just everywhere during that time. And I was going to urgent care, but urgent care, I have a history of migraine. So it was coming off like it was a migraine, but I just knew it was something different. And just speaking with my daughter and everything, she looked it up, did her own research, Googled some things, used ChatGPT, and she was like, Mom, there's too much pressure on your optical vascular nerve and some other big medical word. And I'm like, Okay. How do you know this? She's like, you have to do these additional tests. And she writes out this long text message. And she's like, the next time you go to the ER, you show this to the doctor. And I'm like, I've never went to the ER. I've only been going to the urgent care. Let me just go to the ER. So one Friday morning, I'm like, before I get to go to work and talk on the radio, I'm going to go to the ER and get the best headache medicine that's going to let me make it through my day. That day I was determined to make it through the night completely. And when I got there to Memorial Pembroke, it came across like it was a migraine again. And I told Dr. L, like, hold on one second. My daughter told me to really show you this text message or she's just going to kill me when I get home. And I showed Dr. L my daughter's text message and she gasped and was like, oh my gosh, she's so smart. Let's do this additional test. And she did a CTA scan with the dye that made a big difference because she could see the aneurysm. And they come back and tell me it's a brain aneurysm. You're going to have emergency brain surgery tomorrow. It's the largest we've ever seen. And I'm like, girl, I drink water. I'm Jay Kiss. That's my whole platform is health. Like, I work out. I walk every day, girl. What are you talking about? And isn't that what old people die from or something? Don't old people get that? Then my grandfather had that. Like, what are you talking about? I was in such denial right then. And I'm like, okay, let me get up. And they're like, where are you going? I was like, I'm going to get some water. I called Bulletproof. She's like, oh, Dr. L was adamant. She was really great. She sat with me during that, you know, time of digesting what was going on with my body. And I called DJ Bulletproof and was like, yo, Bullet, I'm going to be late to the studio today, maybe, but I'm not going to be in the mood for cameras or anything. So we can do social media tomorrow or something. Can we just have a good show tonight? So we can have show tonight.
1: You were still in denial. How long were you having these headaches, though?
2: From April to July, every day.
1: And then July is when you finally convinced by your daughter to go to the emergency room. You were your own advocate showing them the information she has gotten. And that led you to the discovery of the aneurysm.
2: Yes, that led to the discovery of the aneurysm. I was then taken straight to Memorial Johnson Street with Dr. Mehta and his awesome neurological neuroscience team. They were awesome.
1: Is there a difference? Is there a difference? I'm sorry to interrupt. Is there a difference between an aneurysm and a stroke?
2: Yes. Well, the aneurysm is usually what causes the stroke.
1: Okay.
2: So if it bursts, then you'll usually cause you a stroke or you might die from it bursting. And with mine being the largest, quote unquote, that they've ever seen, they were very concerned about it because mine was larger than a quarter sitting on my brain. It's like a ticking time bomb. And it just keeps blowing up like a balloon with blood until it pops. So in my case, they were worried about preventing the stroke by making sure the aneurysm didn't burst because mine were so big, I could have died from it.
1: Few more minutes here with my iHeartRadio Miami colleague, Jada Williams, also known as Jada Kiss. So the aneurysm was what was putting the pressure on your optic nerve, affecting your vision in your eye. Yes. Is that the one thing that was different from just a random headache or the other headaches that you used to get?
2: Definitely so. No, that was one thing because where the aneurysm set at, it was sitting on the optical nerve. Mm-hmm. So that was pressure on my eye to keep closing. But I was having these headaches that you cannot explain. Mm-hmm. They are excruciating. It's like the ice pick. It's like I actually, for the first time in my life, like literally felt my brain. I felt like I could feel my brain throbbing. Any other time, it's like a headache, you know, your head may ache,
1: right?
2: But you don't feel brain. I actually was like, I think I feel my brain. I know it sounds crazy, but I could just feel it and it's throbbing and it's like hurrying ice picks. But other than that, which was a biggie, by the end of the day, my right eye would be closing and I couldn't see.
1: Okay. You mentioned you were in denial when they first told you you've got an aneurysm. We've got to do an emergency brain surgery on you. What was that like? I imagine you called your daughter. You said, baby, you just saved my life. I'm going to have this surgery. Walk me through that process of the surgery.
2: Well, that part of it, when Dr. L was like, no, I'm sitting here. I'm not leaving you. You got to call that person back and tell him you are not coming to work.
1: Right.
2: You are not going to no studio, girl. You are going to have emergency brain surgery tomorrow morning. And I was like, who, me? And she's like, yes. And I'm like, oh, okay. So then I call my mother next, who lives in Louisville, Kentucky right now. And she works in the courthouse. It was about lunchtime, 1 o'clock. I called her at 1. My mom was in Miami at 8 o'clock that night. I was transported over to Memorial Johnson Street, Dr. Maida's awesome team, and they prepped me and had emergency brain surgery the next morning.
1: Talk to me about how you felt the first time you woke up after that brain surgery. And I'm guessing you no longer had the headaches you were having.
2: No, I instantly didn't have the headaches anymore. It was more so just waking up and just feeling different, and I could see. That was the biggest thing I was happy about. The whole room was laughing at me because I'm like, I can see. So that was the biggest thing. And after that, it's the more so recovery coming off of the anesthesia and everything. And you can feel your body just feel like a bus hit it.
1: Yeah. What was the most difficult part of the recovery process once you were done with the surgery and you could see again? How long were you in the hospital? And then how long did it take you to get like you were feeling back to normal?
2: Time afterwards, I would have to go on a 10-day bed rest after each procedure. They would want me to stay in bed 10 days because they were going through my groin to get to my brain. Mm-hmm. These days with technology and everything is so awesome. But I couldn't at first, you know, I'm so active with walking and being hands-on with my kids. Like, my family had to rotate coming in town to take care of me, to sit with me, because I couldn't be by myself. I was a high risk for stroke, high risk for seizure, on a lot of medications that I have slowly been coming off of during every time. So I really leaned on my siblings and my mom. They were there for me. All of them live out of town. They were coming in town, taking turns for a week to stay with me. Then right. This one would leave, would come in. So it was a long, like, little recovery world physically, to where I could actually start driving. Like, I couldn't drive. And go figure, you have kids in school, you got to take them.
1: Sure.
2: So they were driving for me, just really hands-on, helping me, going to each appointment with me and everything, because it's a very emotional time.
1: Yeah.
2: And then I was so surprised by what was going on in my life. In a situation like this, it changes your lifestyle. It's like, my lifestyle is totally opposite. What do you mean rest?
1: Yeah.
2: I'm up early, out late night. I'm doing different events, you know. I love being on the microphone. I love advocating and helping people. But it was like, this time I needed to advocate and help myself and sit down. If my cup is empty, if I run myself down, who am I going to be able to?
1: Yeah. Yeah, you're not going to be there for your family. God. Right. Couple more minutes here with Jada Williams, my iHeartRadio Miami colleague here. What made you decide that you wanted to become public with what had happened to you and what you'd learned because of it?
2: Well, the first thing was the awesome listeners that tune in to 103.5 The Beat. Our listeners are so on point that they start noticing I wasn't there. And then, you know, the DJ's giving me shout outs to get better. Mm-hmm. The listeners started calling around to the different hospitals trying to figure out where I was, where I was and things. And so the nurses start coming in my room asking me questions like, what do you do for a living? And yeah. I'm telling them, they start cracking up laughing. And the good thing about it is Dr. Mehta, actually, my surgeon, actually listened to me on air, the Bulletproof Radio. So he was all over it. He knew everything. They could name us all off. So
1: that's awesome.
2: That's part when I really started like, okay, I got to take this seriously because I want to be able to help someone else too. I may not be the only person in this situation.
1: Right.
2: And it was just surprising. Like, if this could happen to me, and I'm saying, you know, before I drink water, I walk every day. I'm a little picky, clean eater sometimes. Like, and you think you're fine. And my thing is, you want to be as healthy inside as you are on the outside. I look healthy on the outside because, you know, everybody thinks because you're petite and on the smaller side that, oh, nothing's wrong with you. You're good. But no, you have to be just as healthy on the inside as you are on the outside and taking care of yourself, getting your checkups and everything like that.
1: And you have to be an advocate for yourself if you know these things. What advice do you have to anybody listening who's like, oh, that's never going to happen to me? I take care of myself. I exercise. The very same things you said you were doing.
2: Well, you never know what lies dormant in your DNA. And then we all think, oh, you know, our 420 smoke participants, we think because, oh, I'm not smoking a cigarette, I'm smoking this. But all of these things go straight to your brain, which can cause or speed up an aneurysm.
1: And what else have you learned from this experience emotionally?
2: Oh, emotionally, I have learned that to stop and let people take care of you, let people love on you, let people give you your roses if they're trying to give you your flowers right now. I have learned to slow down and to be a little more calmer. I'm usually all over the place. I've been to 15 by now. You know, you called me at 12:20. I would have been up at 5, worked out, drank 3 bottles of water by now, just doing stuff.
1: Well, I'm certainly glad that you're still here and that you're appreciating life once again. Thanks so much for the time and sharing your story, Jada.
2: Of course. Thank you so much. And everybody, go get your physical, your checkups once a year, just to make sure your body is working properly the way that it is supposed to. We all have to advocate for ourselves. I really appreciate you.
1: And if you want to get more information about how to spot brain aneurysms, you could go to stroke.org. That's stroke.org to find out more about brain aneurysms and strokes. I am Manny Munoz. I appreciate you listening to iHeartRadio's Communities This Week. As always, if you have any questions, comments, or suggestions, reach out to me on Instagram. My handle is at IODManny. That's at IODManny. And that'll do it for another edition of iHeartRadio's Communities. I'm Manny Munoz. Until next time.

0: about them. We're free to be who we like being.
1: 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I like you just the way you are." 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I mean, does Fred Rogers matter today?
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Bill Miller and you. It is the Bane Maller Show as we are here all night long. Now, early morning hours. Getting up early, trying to get that jump on the traffic. We thank you for hanging out with us. We do appreciate that.

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0: Or wherever you may be listening, this is a Longhorns Monday edition of the Morning Kickoff, right here on Sports Radio, AM 1300 The Zone, and always free on the iHeartRadio app. Game 7 is the best two words in sports, but one of the teams did not get the memo. Aaron Rodgers is back with Mike McCarthy. What does that mean for the Pittsburgh Steelers? Texas baseball sweeps Missouri and now secures the number 2 seed. Texas softball handles its business and is now into the Supers. And the Spurs are ready for OKC, the defending champs, with back-to-back MVP SGA. That's right, folks. We'll get into that as well. I'm your host, Mike Harbaugh-Hards. My co-host is a WWE Hall of Famer and recognized as the world's strongest man. He is the Mark Henry.
1: Good morning, Austin.
0: And, of course, we've got our guy Marcus behind the boards. And if you want to be a part of the show, all you got to do is text the word Texas followed by your message to 81530. 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Also, if you want to voice your opinion, all you got to do is use that TalkBack feature on the new and improved and always free iHeartRadio app. You just tap that microphone, and if it's good enough, you might hear it on air. But if it's not, womp, womp, womp, womp. Not getting it happening. You know who else didn't get it happening? It was the Detroit Pistons playing at home. You would think that Detroit was ready for battle. Well, they were up until tip-off. And after the tip-off, the game was not going to be a problem for the Cleveland Cavaliers. The Cavs move on, and now we have the Cavaliers versus the New York Knicks. But let's get into last night's game, because what we saw last night was not good. It was embarrassing. It was great if you're a Cleveland Cavalier fan, because you got what you needed from the players that you needed it from. But, except for James Harden. But you look at everything else in Detroit, and they just gave away. They win the first two games and then get smoked in the rest of the games.
1: Listen, I said that James Harden had turned a corner. Obviously, Game 7s, James Harden has a problem with it. I don't know if he needs to see a psychologist, a priest, a shaman, somebody.
2: He need that sage.
1: He need that. Hey, listen, man, I'll burn that sage on you in a second. He need the evil spirits to be gone.
0: Yeah.
1: Because what if they had needed him? What if Merrill didn't step up like he did?
0: Yep.
1: Then it would have been a problem. It would have been close. But, you know, they was able to both postmen, Mobley.
0: And Jared Allen
1: were able to step it up. Yeah. And they played a different style of game. But nonetheless, this game was what I expected in the last game. When they were at home, I thought they would, you know, like, circle the wagons.
0: Right.
1: Rally the troops, whatever you want to call it. But the job ended up getting done, and now we have Cleveland, New York, which is kind of what everybody wanted in the first place.
0: Yeah, but I thought for sure, you know, you look at what Detroit was able to do this season, you think that they're in a spot to take that next step, try to change the way their trajectory is looking. Kay Cunningham even said after the game, and we'll hear from him in just a second, but you start to understand that you got to come out and play in the playoffs every single night. And if you, to your point of what you said the other day, if you don't have a superstar that is got a Robin to him, it is going to be a problem, because that's exactly what ended up happening for Detroit. Kay Cunningham couldn't do it all by himself. And then all of a sudden he gets a little bit tired. He can't continue to fight. But he was asked about what he thought about this game on game 7.
3: Yeah. No, that game sucked. Being back home, definitely wanted to get this win from the fans. reminded me of last year, you know, losing on the home court. It's not a great feeling. So I hadn't been thinking about the off season. So, you know, my mind's been racing now, trying to figure out, you know, what I got to do, what it's going to look like. That's really it.
0: And what he mean by that is, what is it going to look like? Because I'm not feeling this again next year.
1: Yeah, what moves are we going to make?
0: Yeah.
1: Because ultimately it's going to come down to what happened with Durin. Disappeared. Yeah. Off the face of the earth. Allen and Mobley made him useless. If you give that dude $225 to $250 million, you trade me because I don't want to play here. That's what he just said. What is this? What are we going to look like?
0: Yeah.
1: Get somebody that can spell it. I think that is Giannis. I think that he's one piece away from let Durin go to Milwaukee. Trade him, draft pick two, and then try to build around Giannis and Cunningham. See, when you get Giannis, now you need a defensive center, big dude, somebody big. And then you need a guy that can shoot threes very well. I think that Duncan is good enough. I think Duncan can get the job.
0: The problem is that if Ausar Thompson could shoot, it'd be a totally different ballgame. He's so athletic. Him and his brother are the two biggest athletic freaks in this league. That if they could define who
1: he's
0: they
1: not
0: are,
1: his brother, Hart.
0: That's what
1: I hate
0: said.
1: To tell you.
0: No, I totally understand that. But that's why I said, if he could shoot, this dude would be deadly. Like, you're in the NBA. You can go and work on this the entire offseason now. Go and work on your shooting skills.
1: He won't even shoot a wide open and 19-footer.
0: That's what I'm saying. Like, if he could shoot, this dude would never come off the court. He's so talented. I just don't understand how you get to the NBA and not be able to shoot the basketball.
1: I always tell you.
0: At all.
1: If ifs and buts was candy and nuts, we'd all have a Merry Christmas. Harge, you can't try to put a square peg in a round hole. He may need to be on a team like Golden State where they have a lot of shooters. And then he can just drive and dribble, penetrate, and get people in foul trouble. He would be an asset in a situation like that. But where he is, where they're deficient in shooting, and then he's adding to the problem.
0: Which is why I said, because he's there, and until they move him, work on your mid-range. Work on your game.
1: Yeah, work on your game. But
2: I can't let bad shooting be an excuse. You have to work on Lu Dort. I always point that name out. Lu Dort was being left over open in the playoffs, just able to shoot the ball, and he was chunking up bricks. Now he's shooting like 40% from the three-point line. You can work on your shooting.
1: Yeah. Oh, it can be worked on. It can be worked on. Look at Jason Kidd. I always bring up Jason Kidd because he was shooting in the 20s when he came out of college. He left shooting in the 40s.
0: Yeah.
1: I mean, like 42%. So you can get better, but Kay Cunningham is in the right now. He's not in his prime yet. He's got another 4 or 5 years of high, high level play. Maybe more because he's what, on 23? 24?
0: Something like that.
1: He got a long time, but he's trying to win right now, man. He's in the playoffs. This is the semis. He want it now. He want to have a guy that can spell him right now. This got to be depressing. 2 years in a row, you get knocked off in the playoffs at home. Game 7.
0: Same way.
1: The same way. A blowout.
0: Yeah.
1: That hurts, man. I know he hurt.
0: Yep.
1: And he frustrated with the organization. You can hear it in his voice. Guys, help me. Throw me a rope. I'm down here in this well. Help me.
0: Yeah, they let
1: I feel bad for the dude.
0: They're letting him chill in that well. So we'll see what ends up happening with that. We got a busy, busy day today here on the morning kickoff. As you know, it is Monday, so we're going to talk to our guy, Zach Sim of OrangeBloods.com.
1: The dish.
0: We will talk to him at 8 o'clock, talking all things Texas Longhorns as we got the seedings. And, of course, we got to talk Texas softball, what they were able to do this weekend, and so much more. But coming up next, we're going to talk NFL. Dallas Cowboys. DeMarvian Overshown gets a chance to speak about his new D.C., and Dak Prescott talks about the trip to Brazil. Yeah, there's a lot going on with these Cowboys this year. Right here on a Longhorns Monday edition of the Morning Kickoff on Sports Radio AM 1300 The Zone, and always free on the iHeartRadio app.

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16: 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It's crazy to think that Dak Prescott is headed into his 12th season as the Dallas Cowboys starting quarterback, because he got in there in his rookie year and hadn't looked back, and that's pretty amazing when you think about it. Another guy on this team that's been wanting to be a part of the success of this team is DeMarvion Overshown. DeMarvion Overshown, the middle linebacker, is important to this football team. And the expectations for him is to show up and show out this year. He's right. That talented of a guy. So you start to understand what it looks like and where he needs to be. But here's his thoughts on what Christian Parker, the hot new defensive coordinator that is really, really getting rave reviews by the Dallas Cowboys. Here is what he thinks, what DeMarvion Overshown thinks of him.
17: It's been fun. You're excited for football already when you're kind of in the meeting room and you're kind of going through certain stuff on the field, and you see the scheme actually like playing out in real lifetime, and just knowing like, okay, this is what's gonna help us win the Super Bowl. Like how he explained the calls, how he go into depth on the reasons why we're doing everything that's 1 through 11 on the field. Like, why are we doing this to better the team, or why are we doing this to better our chances to force a fumble or force a three and out? So when you break it down like that, a guy like CP, he comes to work, ready to work every day. Like, he quizzing us in the room, making sure we're ready and stuff like that. That's the type of, leadership you need. So I'm very excited about him. And Coach Simons, like, I've been meeting with him since he got here, and, been around his family already. And just a great guy. Overall, great guy. And then the coaching, that just speaks for itself, his resume. So I'm excited. I'm excited to be healthy, to be in the room with the guys, and to be playing football again.
18: Wow. Wow. Oh, man. I'm blown away with what I just heard. He's making guys excited about playing football again.
16: Yeah.
18: And not to mention, the thing that kind of stood out the most is the fact that he says he quizzes every day.
16: Yeah.
18: You know what? In order for you to say that he quizzes every day means you got to be there every day. When you can convince guys, hey, man, we need to be here in the off season.
16: Right.
18: You know how many times that we've always heard this guy's holding out, this guy's on vacation. Last year, Diggs, he didn't went to zero OTAs.
16: Right.
18: And, I'm coming off an Achilles injury. But I'm a train with my therapist at home. I'm not coming to Dallas to the facility and train. They want them there. They're there. I mean, if you got Dak Prescott there already, that means something in itself.
16: Right.
18: So I think that, and it's just opinion, it's not based off fact, that they have made it fun, and he also said, in order for us to win a Super Bowl, gives us a greater chance to win a Super Bowl. They're thinking championship. Yeah. They're not thinking, we got to win a division. You need to take steps. But if you're thinking big shot, Super Bowl, then everything else, that's just a formality.
16: Well, it's crazy, too, because you talked about it. The division, winning the division. Well, you get a chance to get ahead of that because your first two games of the regular season are against divisional foes. You play the Giants and you play the Washington Commanders. But then you got this little trip to Brazil And Dak Prescott talked about his trip and the thought process of going to Brazil.
19: I mean, I'm honestly, I'm excited. First time playing an international game, going into my 11th season, would have thought we would have had one by now, but it's all good. Obviously, right, the travel, like you said, the travel will be tough, but as part of growing this game, something that I'll, you know, we'll manage. We'll just figure out the best way, obviously, to take care of our bodies. We've been a part of 3 games in 11 days, right, every year pretty much with our Thanksgiving Day game. So nothing new, just having to do it earlier and probably, right, bounce back, and I'm guessing do it again in Thanksgiving. So what it is if you can get on top and win those games, it happens fast. You just got to make sure you're locked in and don't let those games get by you.
20: Sunday Night Football at the start of the year. Don't ever get old, the prime time spot, Giants. What's that like for you, prepping and having that in your mind now?
19: Yeah, it's the best. I mean, obviously, like you said, I anticipated it, right? Having it a bunch over the season prime time, and then, right, just getting to do it up there in New York will be really, really fun. Always fun playing against those guys. Always fun playing on prime time. Something we're used to and something I really enjoy.
16: 6 games, primetime.
18: That's good, though.
16: Six games.
18: America's team is America's team for a reason. It's not always about, you know, the winning of it. It's the marketing, promotions, the show that Jerry, the businessman in Jerry.
16: Right.
18: But they got to win games this year. They got to win. They pushed all these eggs in the defensive basket. Yeah, they went out and got a couple of guys that they think can help bolster what the offense already has, but it, not starters.
16: Right.
18: Support staff, if you will. So this defensive strategy is, I'm looking forward to seeing if it works the way that Christian thinks is going to work. Because if it does, the Cowboys lost four games by less than 5 points. They were 5 plays or less away from winning 3 of those four games.
16: Mm-hmm.
18: And especially Detroit. They should have won Detroit. They should have beat Kansas City. They should have beat the Eagles. But they didn't. And it was because the score was like 38-35.
16: Yeah.
18: You can't do that.
16: Got to get a stop, man.
18: You need at least one.
16: Right.
18: One more stop. This defense is possibly going to give you 2 or 3.
16: Well, and that's why it's important to understand with Caleb Downs and what he brings to that speed from sideline to sideline. DeMarvian Overshown doing the same thing. There's a lot of
18: him
16: talent.
18: Him and D Winners together?
16: Right. There's a lot of talent on that Cowboys defense that is rare that we can talk about it like that because they've had talent, but the schemes just didn't fit right.
18: They didn't
16: gel the way that they were supposed to. So that's the thing to me when and if they can get this thing going and everybody can be healthy, what do you think Quinnen Williams is going to be in this defense?
18: I think he's going to be the guy you have to double team. And Clark and Gary are going to eat on the line of scrimmage because you have the double teams, which is going to put tackles one-on-one with defensive end and outside linebackers, depending on if they're going 4 on the line or 5 on the line, because this defense allows them at times to go 5 defensive linemen. And you have 2 guys roaming or stunting, whatever the play calls for. And the coverage behind those stunts usually are umbrella.
16: Right.
18: Because if you send people, you got to have people hang out. And having somebody like Downs who is able to put everybody in place in the secondary is going to mean the world. Thompson also.
16: Yep.
18: Thompson.
16: P.J. Locke too.
18: Man, P.J. Locke is the enforcer.
16: Right.
18: Of that defense.
16: Right.
18: They brought in a guy that will come punch you in the mouth. And you need that guy too. But they'll be able to sprinkle and run guys on and run guys off when they couldn't do that before.
16: Right.
18: If you take one of your better players off the field with the worst defense in the history of the NFL, what does that make you? Yeah. I told you, they had guys playing last season. I'm not exaggerating. I'm not making this up. They had two of those safeties. One of the guys was working at Home Depot. And then they pulled them off the practice squad. You can't win games like that, Harge.
16: Not in the NFL.
18: No.
16: Not in the NFL.
18: Not in the UFL.
16: Maybe one. You might get one game.
18: One?
16: Maybe one game. You never know. You never
18: let you tell it.
16: You never know how that's going to play out. But, yeah, so this is going to be an interesting year for the Cowboys. As we've talked about before with the Texas Longhorns, a lot of hype around the Cowboys. The offense, obviously, has done unbelievable. The defense change at the University of Texas by bringing in Coach Muschamp. Change at the Dallas Cowboys, bringing in Christian Parker. They live parallel lives, man. They live parallel lives. So it'll be interesting to see how it all plays out. Coming up next, we're going to see how this plays out. Aaron Rodgers, Mike McCarthy, reunited once again.
18: Does it feel so good, though?
16: But did we forget about their past? We'll talk about it right here on the Harge Knocks Life segment of the Morning Kickoff on Sports Radio, AM 1300, The Zone, and always free on that iHeartRadio app.
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4: 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As now we know that they're their number two seed, but there's a lot to discuss as well. But I want to get into this conversation. Let's talk about the relationship between Aaron Rodgers and Mike McCarthy, because it was one of the most successful relationships in modern football. I mean, you start looking at the 13 seasons they spent together. They won the Super Bowl. He put up the MVP numbers year after year, but behind the scenes, of course, they were butting heads. And Rodgers wanted the freedom to be able to come to the line of scrimmage and have more creativity in the offense. You know Mike McCarthy, he wanted some structure. He wanted to be down. He wanted to make sure that everything was locked in to where they needed to be. But you know as well as I do, if you got good coaches and good players, they're always going to have some competitive juices going up against each other, and the tensions might be able to change. But as they get older, Mark, you know, you start to look around, and most relationships, as they've had time apart, they believe that they can probably grow together. But for me, I think it's deeper than that. I remember the time when Mike McCarthy got fired as the coach of the Green Bay Packers. And the reason why he was fired was because of Aaron Rodgers. Mm-hmm. Aaron Rodgers was talking about how Mike just got comfortable and wasn't doing the things that he needed to do to help win the games. All that may be true, but why do you have to say it publicly? Couldn't you go in there and talk to him? Couldn't you go in there and say, hey, man, I think we should be able to do some other things together. If it don't work out, you still don't go to the public and do it. So that's why I think this relationship, although they're both older, they both want to win, I still think that if things start to get a little bumpy in Pittsburgh, it is going to be because of something that they've had in the past, because I don't know how you can see each other eye to eye after a while.
5: Well, you grew up immature. You grew up immature, you know, you reconcile and you realize that we're not in the same place that we used to be.
4: Right.
5: And, you know, hopefully they're grown-ups now, because you know what, Harge, I've had some history with people that I would rather not be in the same room with them. But if they're able to do this, mean that they came to an agreement already.
4: Right.
5: That they're going to try to make it work again. So I want to see with the new pieces that were added, I really do think that Pittman opposite DJ Metcalf is going to be a big deal to take the pressure off of him at wide receiver. Rico Dowdle, who I was very disappointed that the Cowboys wouldn't pay him $8 million and keep him back, you know, a couple of years ago. He's still a quality back. You go out and you get offensive linemen like Dunker and guys that they correct their offensive line. The tight ends are, you know, they're serviceable. But the whole point is, you have options now. And Pittsburgh has not had that in the last couple of years. They were three running backs doing different things, which if you have three, actually four, they drafted one from Iowa last year. He played like 50 plays for the season.
4: Yeah,
5: Why spend a draft pick in the second, third round on a running back that's not going to play? So, like, they made decisions last season that didn't benefit their team.

0: They got Jalen Ramsey on that defense. They got Thompson. They got Porter. They got plenty. They got Watt. They got guys. This is a winning team now if you can get them to buy in. Can Aaron Rodgers give them a level of consistency on offense? And can McCarthy get this offense to where they're more consistent? Because even with Tomlin, this offense was inconsistent. And how many years he was there? 20?
1: Yeah.
0: 15? He was there a long time. And he hadn't had a consistent offense since Jerome Bettis left. So that's like Cowboys ineptitude.
1: Things have been different.
0: Let's see if they're able to rally the troops this season.
1: We'll see, because, you know, DK Metcalf, you mentioned Michael Pittman. They got that wide receiver from Alabama, too, in the second round, Bernard.
0: Yeah.
1: Speed guy that can help stretch the field. So they got some guys that could go out there and make some plays. I just want the level-headed Aaron Rodgers, and him being in camp early is going to help this team.
0: Thank you.
1: Even more so. Last couple times he's shown up. He showed up in New York, and now he's shown up in Pittsburgh.
0: So. Yeah, the dog and pony show is over right now. Not showing up, not being there. I don't know if I want to play. All that's over with now.
2: No retreats.
0: Yeah, no darkness retreat.
1: Because he's married now, so.
0: Yeah.
1: So now the retreat would be together. And there's not really a retreat if you're going together. So he had to figure out a way not to do that.
0: Yeah.
1: So.
0: What's it called? Ayahuasca?
1: I can't say it.
0: I need somebody that's more aware of that than I am, because I don't do any of that kind of stuff.
1: Right.
0: But I think that this is a time when they know what they got with Aaron. Have Aaron run the offense and get a few reps and build a relationship with the new receivers and this offensive coaching staff, and then let the other young guys go get the reps, because you want Aaron during the season.
1: Right.
0: You don't want him to give it all up at practice. You don't want another ACL. You don't want a Achilles. You want him. If he goes down in the season, then he goes down in the season. Don't do it at training camp.
1: Yep.
0: You know, but he has to be there. And I think that's a big plus for the Steelers this season.
1: Well, they got Drew Aller. They also drafted the quarterback from
0: Keep him on the bench.
1: From Penn State, who a lot of folks like in Pittsburgh. And then you also got Will Howard, the other quarterback from Ohio State, that they had hopes for him. And Mason Rudolph are the four quarterbacks, along with Aaron Rodgers, to complete the four. So big-time stuff. We'll see what they're able to do, because
0: hopefully they can get some use out of Darnell Washington, too.
1: Yeah, big boy.
0: 285-pound tight end.
1: Yeah, him and Freiermuth are good tight ends, and Freiermuth is somebody that you always try to pick up on fantasy.
0: Yeah.
1: And also Lake McCree from Lake Travis is on there as a free agent. So we'll see what ends up happening with him. Coming up next, Texas softball handled their business.
0: Yes.
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1: Strike three called. Got him looking.
0: Every big play.
1: Dives. He made the catch. He made the catch.
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1: Stewart hits it high and deep to left field, way out of here, and off the grad student housing. And Texas, just six pitches into the game, leads 2-0. Hunter grounds down to third and kicks away from the third baseman, Marshall. And everyone's safe. And so Hunter ends up knocking in a run. And Henry, high and deep to center field. Carter, the center fielder, gives up on it. And Kanan is homeward for a second straight day. And she deposits it high and deep off the scoreboard. Back-to-back, 6-0 Texas. Reese hits it high and deep to right field. Back goes Gussman. She looks up, and that's gone. 3 in the inning for Texas. Here's a grounder down to third. Nichols up with it. Flips to second. Good. On to first. A double play. And the ball game. Texas wins the regional. And for the seventh time under Mike White, seventh consecutive postseason, the Longhorns are going to the Super Regionals.
9: An unbelievable run for Texas softball and what they've been able to do. They are getting ready to host the Super Regionals. They'll be taking on Arizona State this weekend. Exciting time for another opportunity to get back to the World Series, defending national champion. And as they said, he gets to the Super Regionals once again. But Tegan Kavan has been the key to this success and what she's been able to do on the mound. And he talked about her efficiency yesterday with a 75-pitch performance.
2: Yeah, we've been really harping on that the last month, you know, about being a lot more efficient and not throwing non-competitive pitches. There's pitches that just are wasted pitches that don't create any judgment from the hitter. And we try to really make sure there's intent and purpose for those pitches. And I thought she did a great job of that today. And just the numbers we've been tracking over the last month have been much better. And so that's helping us be much more efficient and also cuts her pitch count down.
3: How do you do that? Like, you know, do you challenge more the plate?
9: Yeah.
3: Because I don't understand how you can have non-effective pitches. It just sounds a little different to me.
9: Well, the main thing is you got to throw pitches that will make me want to swing at it.
3: Okay.
9: If you're not throwing balls around the plate, then it don't matter. There's no effort that is being made. You got to make sure that you're making the illusion that ball is hittable the entire time, as opposed to people walking up to the plate knowing that they're not going to be around to a competitive pitch, and that's the main thing. So Texas now advances. They will be taking on Arizona State Friday night, 8 p.m. That's right, 8 p.m. But you can hear all the action, and our guy Lincoln Rose on, what is it, Alt 97? Yeah, let's go with that.
3: Don't make me lie to you.
9: I'll get all the call numbers ready for you at that time. But, yes, I mean, what we've been able to see from them this entire weekend, you heard Katie Stewart with another two home runs in a game, and she continues to bang the softball, and she's a finalist for the player of the year. So a lot that is really going down with this Texas softball team, and they're peaking at the right time, too.
3: It's always good to be able to be healthy, one. Know that you can win any game because you have a pitcher that can pitch a shutout at any time. And then you have a consistent 5 or 6 people that you know are going to hit the ball. You know they're going to hit the ball. So the best thing to do is in between those people that can really hit the ball, get on base. So when you do, you double up. Like, you get points. Yeah. You know, so Texas is in a good place.
9: Yeah, they hit the ball really, really well this weekend. They advance to the Super Regionals, as we said, 7-0. They have 4 home runs in the game. They just continue to be dominant. And Hannah Wells continues to hit the ball well for Texas softball.
4: This is a team, as we mentioned, that is headed in the right direction. They're peaking at the right time. But to the point of being able to swing the bat consistently, they have been outstanding at the plate all year long. And as we mentioned, Reese Atwood is just now starting to get back to
3: come
4: where
3: into
4: she
3: form.
4: Yeah, the way that we expected her to hit.
3: Coach White, he comes on the show and gives us the breakdown. He's a fun dude, too. Like, I always enjoy when he comes on because he always says something that is not just baseball or softball related. It's about the team, and he talks about togetherness, and they're a unit.
4: Right.
3: And that it's hard to beat that hard.
4: Yeah. When they start playing in the way that they've been playing, like moving the ball, hitting and running, slapping, making great defensive plays, and the pitching, the quality pitching, and then, of course, you got the power there as well. And I keep talking about Martinez as shortstop, what she's been able to bring, the consistency up the middle, her being able to hit the way she's been able to hit this year, especially coming back when she did. She's batting .384 right now. I mean, that's what you're talking about. Katie Stewart still .444. Caden Henry, .416. Just the ability to do the things that they are doing right now leads you to believe that they're in a great, great spot to possibly get back to the College World Series in Brick City.
3: Well, they have just as good a chance as any. Yeah. And, you know, we watched Tennessee play yesterday. I don't know how much of that you watched, but the usual suspects, Oklahoma, still good. Texas Tech, still good, Harge. There's not going to be any drop-off in the talent that's going to be in this super regional tournament.
4: Yep.
3: So they just have to wake up, be on the right side of the bed, and give their best effort.
4: Yeah, these super regionals are going to be fun. And you start to look at the matchups and how they got there. And, you know, this matchup was supposed to be Texas versus Texas A&M in Arizona State.
3: And Texas A&M, boy, they woke up on the wrong side of the bed.
4: Yeah, and Arizona State went in and wins it. So now they get a chance to come to Austin and now knock out Texas A&M. That's crazy to me.
3: And Texas A&M, I mean, when they played Texas, they hit everything.
4: Right, right.
3: And it's just shocking. It was shocking to see them go down.
4: Yeah, I know the Aggies are not very happy with their performance that they had. But now...
3: Can't look over people.
4: That's right. Texas continues to roll on. Hour number one is in the books. Hour number two is just around the corner. Coming up next, our guy Zach Sim of OrangeBloods.com talks all things Texas baseball right here on the Morning Kickoff on Sports Radio AM 1300 The Zone and always free on the iHeartRadio app.
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0: Morales with a fastball that's hit on the ground and it's through on the right side of base hit. Rounding third, being waved to the plate, is Mendoza. He will score. It's an RBI single from Anthony Pack Jr. Tinney takes care of it anyway by driving it down in the left corner, and it'll hop into the bullpen. It's a ground rule double. That's unfortunate. Yeah, unlucky, because Pack easily would have scored on it. He is commanded to stop at third base, but it's an RBI double from Carson Tinney, and the Longhorns extend the lead now to 4-2. 2-2 pitch hit in the air. Out to left, now having to race in with the wind, knocking it down, and that ball is going to bounce away from the fielders. Two runs will score. Josh Livingston will get a blue double and two RBIs. Swung on, ground ball through on the left side of base hit. Scoring from third base is Jade DePlantier. Up to second is Anthony Pack Jr. Carson Tinney coming through again, his fourth RBI of the afternoon, and it's 12-7 Texas. Three balls, two strikes, two outs. The runner's off. A 3-2. Swing and a miss. He struck him out. How about that for a collegiate debut for the freshman right-hander? Caleb Rogers closes it out. And the Longhorns close out the regular season with a sweep of the Missouri Tigers. It's win number 40. Next stop, Hoover, Alabama. Final score, the Texas Longhorns 12 and the Missouri Tigers 7.
1: And with that being said, it's time for us to bring on our guy, Zach Sim of OrangeBloods.com. You can follow him at Zach at the Dish. And speaking of the Dish, Zach, the Texas Longhorns have a great weekend. They sweep Missouri, and now they are the number 2 seed in the SEC tournament. What were some of your biggest takeaways from this weekend against Missouri?
2: Yeah, it was really good to see the team just come out and handle business, right? They were facing a team that was at the bottom of the SEC, but, you know, the Slossnagel likes to tell you it's a nameless, faceless opponent. Like they didn't handle it like it was, oh, we can just roll over these guys. They came out. I thought they put together some really good at-bats in the lineup and throughout the lineup. They got guys going that are continuing to work on things. And then the other big thing I really liked is the number of arms we got to see. You know, Cody Howard got some extended looks. Cal Higgins got an extended look. Brody Walls continues to get an extended look. So those are all arms that could play a very important part come the tournament this week or even regionals next weekend.
3: Well, we saw it in softball. Texas A&M, they looked past a team that they thought they could beat, and that ain't what happened. So it was good to see Texas go out there and have their guys be locked in and do the right thing.
2: Yeah, absolutely. And then the other thing I, you know, really liked was at this time of year, and Hard, you know this, it's the foundational things that will carry you sometimes. And what I saw from the infield defense, whether it was Larson or Livingston at first base, but having Casey Borba at third base, they played exceptional. I mean, they really, really looked good. Adrian Rodriguez looked good. Temo continues to look good there at second base. So that's an encouraging sign. You want those guys playing at their best, and I thought they looked great this weekend.
1: Timo, you know, he's a professional. Timo's been able yeah, to do this thing for a while. He knows how to handle it and make the play. Speaking of the pitching and seeing a lot of arms, one of the biggest question marks that I got this weekend was the Caleb Rogers situation. Obviously, he came in and showed some electric stuff, but he burned his red shirt on the last day, one inning, one batter. Now we're looking at a totally different story. What was your biggest takeaway in that?
2: Yeah, I was honestly a little surprised that he came in. You know, I knew that without Max Grubbs for the season, because he's out, because he had that surgery, you're going to potentially have a guy step up that's already been pitching for you, which they know those guys, right? They've seen them enough. Or you have a guy that has been doing really well during those Wednesday sim games, has put in the work, and to your said, he's got a really live arm. I got to see him multiple times for Reagan down in San Antonio last season. And, you know, he can run it 95, 96. And to have another guy that you can throw out there, I think is valuable. And then after the game, Slossnagel said, look, with the 5-for-5 or the 5-in-5 rule that's coming down the pipeline, we had the conversation. Rodgers was for it. So, you know, we decided to make that turn. And I think there's a chance you'll see him this week in Hoover again. You know, they'll roll him back out there. So
1: I was thinking the exact same thing, that, okay, maybe this is the mystery arm that he was talking about that might be able to come out, because there's no scout on him right now, except for that one inning. So it'll be very difficult to watch him play. Well, speaking of this team, obviously one of the other questions was Ruger Riojas. He comes out, pitches one inning, not even an inning, five or six pitches, yeah, and they end up taking him out. Health reason, precaution, what was this all about?
2: Yeah, I think it's both things. I think that he probably did not feel as great as he did last weekend when he went against Tennessee. But at the same time, I think they wanted just to give him a rest and honor him on senior day. Let him come out, you know, get his out, and then let him have that standing ovation. Let him exit the game clean and then, you know, just turn it to the bullpen and let them work. So I think it was a bit planned. Certainly that's something that he needs, is more rest. And so this allows him to truly sit him down for 2 weeks, because I don't think you're going to see him during Hoover, but sit him down and let him truly rest, get some work with the trainer, and come back ready to go in the regionals.
3: Is that a common thing to be able to, you know, let guys, kind of like in basketball, you got a lead, you take your starters out at the end of the game so they can get the round of applause going to the bench. I don't know if I've ever heard about that in baseball.
2: I wouldn't say it's common, but I've definitely seen it before. You know, you see it where guys will get an inning towards the ending of a game, not always necessarily a start. But with a guy like Ruger, I think the great news was is he went through all of his warm-up, right? Like, he did his routine. He went through all that. He did his long toss. So it kept him in that kind of mindset. And so, yeah, I think if the game had been on a line, or, you know, this was a defining game of the season, he certainly would have stayed in there. But it was a really cool moment for Ruger to be able to do that in front of the fans, which he obviously deserves.
3: He deserves.
1: No doubt. We're talking to Zach Sim of OrangeBloods.com. Follow him at Zach at the Dish. Offensively, Carson Tinney starting to really, really mash the baseball situationally. They've moved the lineup again. Had Pack Jr. batting leadoff, which he looked great there too. Where has this guy not batted in the lineup? And every time he performs, I mean, every chance he gets, no matter the situation, this guy just finds a way to get it
3: done. Some people just hit the ball, man.
1: Yeah, man. Talk about his impact, for real, because I'm always clapping for him, because it's just so impressive. Everybody talks about the freshman wall. He never saw it. He never saw it. And then if he did, he batted through that.
2: Yeah, I'm not sure I've seen a freshman hitter like him at Texas before. So I was writing an article about, you know, I think he's going to win SEC Freshman of the Year. He certainly made the case for it, right? He leads the entire. So in SEC play, he's hitting 400.
1: Yeah.
2: That leads all batters, regardless of classification.
1: God,
2: he's the first freshman at Texas since Drew Stubbs stole 28 bags back in 2004 or 2005 to steal 20. He's a freak athlete. I mean, he's just special, right? Like, I was writing this article, and every time I come, I was like, wow, he really didn't have a stretch of games outside of maybe three games around the Oklahoma series where a 1-for-5 or a 1-for-4. That was his struggle this year. That was his freshman wall, right? Like, that's crazy. So, yeah, to do what he's done has been just utterly impressive. And I know it sounds contrite, but you talk to the kid and it all makes sense. Like, he is the nicest human being. The coaches talked about him in the fall. He was a sponge. Like, he was just there to be humble, to work hard and learn everything he possibly could. And I think, honestly, again, it sounds contrite, but when that kind of type of personality and kid have success, like, you just want to give him a standing ovation every time you talk to him. He's a really cool story.
1: Yeah, he's definitely that. And I got a chance to spend some time with his father and get a chance to talk to him. And yeah, he comes by it honest. That's for sure. He comes by it honest.
2: For sure.
1: I wanted to ask you this too, because, you know, now you mentioned Hoover and the expectations, number 2 seed, don't play until Friday afternoon. Obviously, this is an opportunity to either, I'm not going to say save too many pitchers, but get guys an inning here, an inning there just to stay sharp. How do you expect Texas? Obviously, if you're playing the game, you want to win. But how do you expect Texas to approach this weekend?
2: Yeah, I think Saucingle and the staff have a number of decisions to make. If I were in their shoes, it is going to be a Friday afternoon game. I would probably put Vlantis out there for two or three innings and then pull him out and say, hey, look, you've got 35, 40 pitches to work with. It's a bullpen session, essentially.
1: Yeah.
2: So go do that, and then we'll turn it to the bullpen. And then if they were to advance, and I assume they're going to play the winner of Tennessee versus Arkansas, nothing against South Carolina, but that just makes sense.
1: Right.
2: You again, same thing on Saturday. You roll out Harrison, you allow him 35, 40 pitches, and then you pull him and, again, go back to the bullpen. That way you're keeping those guys on their schedule. You're getting in the normal work, but you really get to extend out and see what some of the others can do. Now, I think Slossengel said postgame on Saturday that he wasn't going to use Vlantis as a starter because maybe he wants to see one of the guys come out of the bullpen because that's something you might see in Omaha, right? They have to sometimes pull a starter late in the game and say, hey, look, we need three outs.
1: Right.
2: This is your title chance. So it's certainly possible that he rolls someone else out there and then brings him out for, you know, again, three outs late in the game. But, yeah, I do think this is a time where you're not going to see Ruger. You're going to let some guys get some rest. And you're going to kind of test your bullpen and see, hey, this is the real world now. This is the postseason. Yeah. We're playing for keeps. So he doesn't want to lose, though. You can tell the –
1: competitive.
2: The directness and the mentality of Slossingle, right? Like, he's not going to just throw a game.
1: Yeah. If we're playing, we winning. That's
2: yeah, how he's exactly. looking at it.
1: Yeah. As always, man, thank you for taking the time. Make sure you follow
3: him, Zach
1: at the Dish on social media. And of course, check all of his articles on orangebloods.com. Thanks, Zach.
2: Appreciate y'all.
1: There he is. My man, Zach Sim. Coming up next, we got to talk about the matchup of all matchups. It's here, folks. Spurs, OKC, Thunder. This is what we've been waiting on. Right here on the Morning Kickoff on Sports Radio, AM 1300, The Zone, and always free on the iHeartRadio app.
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1: Special shout out to our guy, Zach Sim of OrangeBloods.com. Make sure you follow him at Zach Sim. At Zach at the Dish on social media. I want to get into this because this is what we've been waiting for. This is the matchup that everybody's been talking about. Who is going to be the difference maker? You look at the MVP. The MVP was given away yesterday, and it went to SGA. Back to back.
3: Bad move. The bad move to give that out right in front of Wemby showing up.
1: Yep.
3: Oh, that's not good. It happened before. And a San Antonio Spur was involved.
1: Mm-hmm.
3: And his name was David Robinson. And it just happened to be Houston's finest. Marcus know what I'm talking about. Hakeem Olajuwon should have got the MVP that year. Everybody knew that Hakeem Olajuwon should have got it. Hakeem Olajuwon was Wemby.
1: Yep.
3: Because defensively,
1: he was so athletic.
3: He was the man.
1: Yep.
17: I never forget the line.
3: Just because David Robinson scored, you know, close to 30 points with the double-double, he got the MVP. And Dave, hey, all due respect to the great David Robinson. Love David. But Olajuwon should have won that MVP.
17: I never forget the line, Mario Illy saying, I'm standing right next to Olajuwon as they present that trophy. And Olajuwon looks to him and says, He's borrowing my trophy.
1: Borrowing.
3: And Olajuwon also said, I'm going to break in his house and steal it. It don't belong to him. And I was like, oh my God, he going to break in the house?
17: And I'll close it out with this here. David Robinson said, I thought I guarded him well.
1: Well, yeah.
3: Well is not good enough.
1: Exactly.
3: Because Olajuwon attacked him like a rabid dog.
1: Yep.
3: Oh, he beat David up. And just, I mean, put him in the mixer, too. He guys, go online and look up that series. That's what I think Wimby's going to do. I think Wimby's going to go into this series, and he is already on this me against the world. Like, they should play Tupac when Wimby come out, because it's him against the world. He's playing aggressive like we talked about.
1: Yep.
3: On Friday.
1: Yep.
3: And not to mention, I saw that he also got snubbed in the junior in the junior Olympics.
1: Oh yeah. By Chet Holmgren.
3: Yeah. Now you gotta play James Brown. The big payback.
1: Right.
3: So you got two songs that
1: on
3: you
1: repeat.
17: He got that
3: Jordan. All day long, I would be playing them two songs.
17: He got that little Jordan up in him, so I took it personal.
1: Yeah.
3: Oh, yeah. Oh, yeah. Make that three.
1: Yeah.
3: And just let him go to work. I want to see, Hart. I'm so excited about this game because it's going to say a lot. They're 4-1. Four games. They're 3-1 against Oklahoma City this season. Mm. They have gone to Oklahoma City twice and beat them. Of course, Oklahoma City did win a game here in San Antonio. So they proved they can win here.
1: Right.
3: So there's a lot going on in this whole dynamic that everybody should be excited about. The unfortunate thing is they're starting the series in Oklahoma City. I would have loved for them to start the series here, but because they have the better record, they get the start at home.
1: Yeah, they get the home court advantage.
3: Right.
1: Only two teams have won 60 games in the season in this division. So you have the 62-20 San Antonio Spurs taking on the 64-18 Oklahoma City Thunder. That's right.
3: Is this the NBA championship of basketball right now?
1: People are going to try to make it that way. I'm going to say no. I mean, obviously, you got to go play again after this because you win this, and I don't do nothing but put you into the next round. So just make sure that you get to where you need to be. But I want you to hear Alex Caruso, experience, a winner. As I said, this is back-to-back team, but he knows that the Spurs are ready to play.
18: Yeah, I mean, one, just staying, mentally and physically prepared, when you have that long of a break, there's always just, professionals that we need to take into it to stay locked into the goal and, kind of the focus you need this time of year. And then just preparing for a really good team. I think, I don't think anybody else won 60 games this year, right? It was just us and them. So, based on records, it was the two best regular seasons this year. So we know they're a good team. We have a lot of respect for them, for what they've been able to accomplish. Just preparing for a war. We know they're a good team. We're a good team. So it's going to be good basketball to be played today.
1: And that's not it. You start to think about the San Antonio Spurs and their mindset of who they're going up against. Mark, you kind of laid it out about how Wimby's feeling, but I think this team as a whole, the Spurs, are feeling the same way he does.
19: Just the words conference finals is crazy. Like, it's like something I heard, my whole life. And now being in it is just special.
20: Two teams with high aspirations. They're playing really well right now. We're playing really well right now. I mean, we're in each other's way of, going to the finals. So I think it'll be a good series.
21: Dream come true. This is something, you dream of, especially, having the season that we have, and this is amazing, being able to go to Western Conference Finals. So I can't wait to have the experience.
22: We're ready to see them on Monday, and no matter what the score was that we had today, we're ready to see them on Monday.
1: Ready to see them on Monday. You know what today is?
3: Monday.
1: That's right. It's about that action, boss. And I've been waiting for this matchup.
3: Where are you watching the game? You going to watch at home or you going to go to your favorite sports bar?
1: I am going to be in my house.
3: Okay, don't get hot.
1: I'm not. I mean, trust me.
3: What y'all cooking?
1: We ain't cooking nothing. We're doing nothing. We're fasting.
3: No,
1: we're
3: you're
1: fasting.
3: Not.
1: Fasting. We're fasting. That's what we're doing.
3: I'm going to text DJ, what y'all having for
1: you? We're not doing none of that.
17: Damn, some juice.
1: Yeah, we're just going to have some juice. And some syrup sandwiches. That's what we
3: no
1: have.
3: No thanks. Syrup sandwiches. Oh, my God.
1: That's exactly.
3: Well, you talking about going back to eighth grade.
1: Yeah, you want to know what we have? Syrup sandwiches. So ain't nobody coming over there for that.
3: Nah, I guess I'll stay home.
17: Nah, I'm good.
3: Yeah, I'm good.
1: You sure, guys? Y'all good?
3: No.
1: Y'all good?
3: Y'all have a ball.
1: Y'all have a good one on that one. But, yeah. So you start looking at all of this and how it's going to play out, and it's going to be important to understand that this matchup is going to be play for play, quarter for quarter, game for game, because this is going to be a heavyweight bout.
3: Who is the most important factor to go into Oklahoma City from the Spurs team? We know Wimby is Wimby.
1: Yeah,
3: but who's that other guy that's got to have the game of their life?
1: I think De'Aaron Fox. I think De'Aaron Fox has got to be the one to come out there and be able to match up with people. I mean, he's too fast to play sometimes the way that he plays. Like, his game is speed. Don't trick nobody in thinking you're a pace guy. You're fast. Go get it. Go do your thing. And sometimes he gets himself caught up with trying to stay with them. Understandably, because you got Wimby, but Wimby sometimes is on the perimeter and he wants to win. He don't have to be the star. He said that 1,000 times. He's going to defend. Get to the rim. He'll put it back.
3: Harge, I was thinking of, if I was coaching this game, what would be my ultimate strategy? Would I double team at times? Probably out of inbounds plays, I would double team SGA. Only that, only then. But you have, at the Spurs have 5 guards, right? They have 5 guards that can really do it.
1: Yeah.
3: Each quarter, I'm going to try to burn one of them up. I need you under his shirt.
1: Yeah.
3: I need him to have the worst period of his life just for 1 quarter. And then I'm going to put somebody else on him. And I want him to be so tired that he can't be him.
1: Right.
3: That would be my strategy. And I hope the Spurs employ that, because I think that if you make the others beat you, then they deserve to win.
1: And for Texas softball, I want to clarify this. Andrew Haynes is on the call on Retro Austin. Lincoln Rose does Alt 97 for the Austin FC.
3: Okay.
1: My bad on that. My bad.
3: It's all right. We make mistakes.
1: Coming up next, we got the world's strongest man bringing you his world's strongest take. And that was just one of them, that he doesn't make mistakes. Right here on the morning kickoff on Sports Radio, AM 1300, The Zone, and always free on the iHeartRadio app.
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6: That's what I do! 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
7: You know what it is? When you hear that beat drop, it can only mean one thing. WWE Hall of Famer and World's Strongest Man, the Mark Henry, brings you his World's Strongest Take. Take it away, big fella.
8: Hard?
7: Yes.
8: You know what time it is?
7: What time is it?
8: It's time for the World's Strongest Take by the World's Strongest Man. Marcus, back then they didn't know me. Now that I'm hot, they all on me. Well, another edition, World's Strongest Take. And this is an attack on people that are unexposed to sports at the production level. And I don't always like to do this because I feel like it's insider trading and I'm telling what I've experienced. And sometimes somebody might go, hey, Mark talked too much. We can't have him. We can't have him on the inside. But I got to do this because I was so offended yesterday when the news came out of people on the internet, and y'all know who y'all are. You said that the NBA is fixed because you saw a video that Cleveland won the game and is going to play against the New York Knicks before the game even happened. Guys, they did the same thing with Detroit. They did the same thing. There was stuff with Detroit and New York Knicks. The game can be steered one way or the other, either by calls from the officials or they decide on speeding the game up and telling the officials from above in the production meetings before the game because it's entertainment. It's sports entertainment. I know y'all are mad at me for busting the bubble. But guys, you want to be entertained? You want to have a good time? You want to go to sporting events and have the stars not foul out in the first 10 minutes? You got to have control. And they control the game. Sorry. I hate to say it. It's like the World Series. You have the World Series, and they say, the Yankees win. That's wishful thinking.
7: Of course.
8: They already have the hats made up before the game even starts. But guess what? The Dodgers have the same hats in their locker room already made. Guys, they have the champagne on ice in both locker rooms. And when you see the team is going to lose, they pull all the hats and all of the champagne. And they pull all of the celebration memorabilia into a room. Hate to tell you. I know I sound like, oh, man, that dude is, he's canceling Christmas. But y'all are losing it. Y'all are going out and making all these posts about conspiracy theories. It's not. It's business. And the sooner that you grasp that professional sports is for your entertainment, the better. Hard, what say you?
7: I'm with you with the conspiracies, man. I mean, let's not always
8: stop it.
7: That something is not what it's supposed to be. I can't live like that. I can't live like that. I really can't. I mean, it's like,
8: we agreed again, Marcus.
7: No.

0: Oh. Did we just become best friends?
1: Yep.
2: We did not.
1: Yep.
3: Yep. Sure did. Yeah.
2: That Woo. Sound, that yep sound is something else. But when you start to, I can't.
1: I think we'd have put Horns out of commission.
3: He's done. He's glitching.
2: I'm like, I just don't even know. I just don't even know what to say to y'all anymore.
3: Yeah, you do. Go on, agree with me again.
2: No, I do not agree with you at all. Well, just a little bit on the conspiracy part. I just think people, there's so much that is out there that you can consume that can make you think a certain way so quickly. And it's just due to research. Please do the research.
3: You told me when I came here, hey, man, I know you know a lot about sports, but on a day-to-day basis, you got to do the work. Remember that?
2: Yeah.
3: And Sean Adams said the same thing. Hey, man, just study the game, know the history, but on a day-to-day basis, you need to know what's going on every sport. And I told my wife when I first started this, she would see me on my phone and she would be like, so you going to be on your phone all day? Yeah, I sure am. I got 3 games to watch. Not to mention, I got to read the reports of what happened in all of these different sports.
2: Yep.
3: Oh, okay. The fans don't do that. They're fanatics. They lock into something or they read something. Don't do the research and say, nah, that's AI. That's not real.
2: Yep.
3: Like, it's so easy. Me and my wife talked about this the other day. The internet ran wild with something the other day.
2: Yeah.
3: And it was AI. It wasn't real. You've told me that before. I've come in and said, hey, man, what you think about this? Should we talk about it? Nah, bro, that's AI.
2: Yeah.
3: I already investigated.
2: Yeah.
3: So we got to do better as fans. We got to do better.
2: Yeah. And the other part of it, too, you start thinking about, well, why am I even watching this game? This game ain't even real. They already know the answer to the thing. They don't. It's still sport, man. You think that dude wants to go up there and strike out? You think he wants to miss that 3-point shot at the end of the game? You think the kicker want to shank the ground and miss the kick? None of that is possible.
3: No.
2: I mean, they want to win, and they want to do it often.
3: How can you prophesize the game let's put last night's game. And at right before the half, 3 seconds before the half, a shot gets launched by Cleveland and goes in and increases the lead to 11 or 12.
2: Yeah.
3: Like, you can't predict that. That sport, that happened.
2: Yep.
3: So I just look at everybody and say, guys, read your Bibles and don't just rely, just don't believe everything you read on the internet because it's probably not real.
2: Probably not real. That's why I always tell you, don't believe everything you see because even salt look like sugar.
3: Ooh,
2: the show's not
3: preach,
2: over.
3: Preach.
2: But coming up next, we're going to talk about the college football playoffs and Texas basketball. Wait, we got another one?
3: What?
2: Yeah, for sure. 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

0: 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Dan Patrick follows our show. Then you have Colin Cowherd, followed by the voice of the Texas Longhorns, our guy, Craig Way. Bucky and BK tonight to close out all of today's shows. I want to get into this conversation real quick. Texas men's basketball picks up another basketball player, 6'2 guard from Lithuania. We got a Matas, and now we got a Mantis. That's right. We got a Mantis. Slow down with me now.
1: Easy. Yeah, Don't hurt your tongue now.
0: Lauren Chiklis. There is his name. Mantis.
1: I'm gonna wait on the
0: pronunciation.
1: Yeah, I'm gonna wait on the pronunciation.
0: I'm looking at it right now. I'm looking at the pronunciation.
1: I'm not even gonna try.
2: Mark took the words right out of my mouth.
1: I'm gonna wait till I hear Craig Wade say it. Because you know Craig is gonna call somebody from Lithuania and get a phonetic spelling and saying of it.
0: Okay, I'm glad you brought this up. So the other day, I got a chance to call the baseball game for Mississippi State. Mississippi State has two brothers that are on the same team. They pronounce their last name, same spelling, differently. And even the mother pronounces her last name differently.
1: Well, how is that? Come on now. That's not true.
0: It is very true. It is very true. And if all the Mississippi State fans are listening, because I know y'all are, y'all know that I'm correct. So hit us up on the text line. That's right. 81530. Standard data and message rates may apply. I had to do that game, and there was two brothers.
1: I'm texting right now.
0: Yep.
1: Go ahead. A buddy of mine that is Russian, but his father's Lithuanian. He grew up in Russia and then came here when he was 6 or 7 or whatever. But anyway, it go. I know he will know. So I need the spelling.
0: Yeah, that's what I said. They sounded it out for you phonetically.
1: Okay.
0: Yeah. You ain't got to wait for Craig Way. Just go over there and look at it, man.
2: Just go with the Mantis to Modest connection.
0: Yeah, that's what we got.
1: Mantis to Modest.
0: Yeah, tomato to Modest. That's what we doing up in here today.
1: I wonder if Coach could come on with us and give us a little enlightenment.
0: We'll have to see. He's not a morning person, I don't believe. So I do want this, though, because we were talking last week about college football playoffs. Expanding to 24.
1: Yeah.
0: Well, your best friend, Paul Feinbaum, has thoughts.
1: Why are you my best friend now?
0: He has thoughts on all of this.
3: The right number is probably 4, but we have 12 and we're going to 16 or 24. 24 is the worst possibility, I think, in the history of this game. Why, Greeny? Because it is going to devalue, dilute, and perhaps destroy the greatest football season of them all. And that's the regular season in college football. The big games at the end of the season are going to be meaningless. This is not the NFL where you try to position for a wild card or a home field. There just simply aren't enough good teams. And I respect Jim Phillips. You introduced me to him, Greeny, a couple of years ago, and he's become a very good friend. But the fact that the ACC campaigned against Notre Dame by pushing Miami is just laughable, that now he's talking about Notre Dame being a championship-worthy team. They weren't a championship-worthy team. They lost 2 games, and they really didn't have that much of an argument. But the point is that television and all these other forces are driving it. This is about the Big Ten, and they're getting a lot of help. And the SEC is right to say, no, we don't want that. And by the way, the most important thing Jim Phillips said, if I can say this on ESPN, is that ESPN doesn't want it either. And right now, they control the CFP.
0: The reason why he says he do not want that is because you need to make sure that all those different TV agreements aren't broken.
1: Right.
0: That's why everybody wants to do this. That's why they want to expand it, because if that's the case, ESPN doesn't own the rights for it. So there's going to be a lot that needs to be discussed and how this thing is going to play out moving forward. They still have to have these votes. I don't need it to be 24.
1: What I mean, like, if you want to go up, go to 16. But, like, don't do 24, man. Like, we talked about this before the season started. I said, Harge, what is the real number of teams that have a chance to win a national championship? And I said, 20? And you said, no.
0: No.
1: You said 6.
0: More than likely.
1: So it's closer to 4.
0: Yep.
1: Than it is the 12.
0: But then there's so much argument the entire time about it, right? Like, you start looking at it and you start thinking about the arguments that happen about who is number 5 and who is number 6. That's why they wanted to expand it. But when you get to 24, there's not 24 teams that are strong enough to win. Yes, they may win a game. But at the end of it, as much as we hate saying it's about the Blue Bloods, it's always the Blue Bloods that are in the mix.
1: Except for Indiana.
0: Yeah, but...
1: But
0: they came from the Big Ten, is my point.
2: They beat the Blue Bloods.
0: They won all year in the Big Ten. They weren't
1: they also was all 25, 26.
0: Well, let's see what they do this year. See what them youngsters look like when they come.
1: Yeah, I want to see what these young guys that they're bringing in look like as opposed to last season when they had a semi-pro team. They did.
0: They were experienced.
1: Their quarterback was almost old as Pavia. Their offensive line was just the same as the one that Vanderbilt had. They had guys on that defense, on that offensive line that was 25, 27.
0: Yeah.
1: But men, they got kids. They got real jobs. They got jobs in the offseason. Like, you can't have no 19, 20-year-old kid going up against me. Harge, I'm going to tell you something. Me at 26, I would eat me at 20 years old. You can't. That's the game has changed.
0: The game has changed. Changed quite a bit. We'll see how
1: keep
0: this
1: goes. Keep it at 4. Go back to 4.
0: We can
2: never go back.
0: Can never go never back. Go
1: can't
0: back.
1: Go back?
0: Can't go back. You can all. Never mind.
1: Never mind. I don't say it.
0: A special shout out to my guy, Zach. Zach Sim. Zach from OrangeBloods.com for holding it down with us today. Talking all things Texas baseball. Stay locked in all day long. Dan Patrick, Colin Cowherd, our guy, Craig Way, the voice. And you can probably get the... pronunciation of the new Lithuanian basketball player correctly from our guy Craig Way on the Craig Way Show, followed by Bucky and BK. For Marcus, I'm Harbaugh Harge. Just remember this, folks, don't believe everything you see, because even salt looks like sugar. Peace.
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He's a Texas legend, a Hall of Fame broadcaster, the voice of the Texas Longhorns, and your host of the Craig Way Show. 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

0: Hog Field. It's game number two of the three-game weekend series between the Texas Longhorns and the Missouri Tigers. Ball and a strike to count the ball with the shift on. And he hits it the other way out to right with carry. Back to the warning track. You can say goodnight to it. Casey Borba goes Apo Taco, his fifth home run in the last six ball games. And the Longhorns strike first. They lead 1-0. Three balls, two strikes to Tinney. And he swings here, lifts this fly ball to right. This with carry. Back to the warning track. And that is gone. A Carson Tinney opposite field home run. After pulling so many down the left field line, Tinney sends one out into the Texas bullpen. And the Longhorns extend the lead now with the home run to 4-0. Here's the two-ball, one-strike pitch to Carson Tinney. Swings here and hits the ball well. This one out to deep center. Say goodnight to a grand slam. Tinney clears the monster. Second home run of the night. Four more RBIs for Carson Tinney. And the Longhorns now lead this 9-0. Five across the plate here in the bottom of the fourth. Still only one out, and Anthony Pack Jr. swings and drives one. This one out to right, and you can say goodnight to that one as well. Six-pack out of the park, and it's 10-0 Texas. No balls and two strikes to count. The 0-2 pitch, and that is strike three called. Ball game is over. The Texas Longhorns win it over the Missouri Tigers, 11-6. The 3-1. Swung on, and that's lined in the left field, a base hit. Carson Tinney comes through again. RBI single to score Darian Pendergrass, and the Longhorns have their first lead of the afternoon. A two spot to this point in the second, and a 2-1 lead. Here's the 0-2, and that one is hit through the right side of base hit. Up with the ball is Pack. Runner slips coming around third.
1: Oh, now we got him.
0: And now they got a run down. And Tinney will run right at the runner. And the tag will be put. Now they'll throw to the plate, and Livingston will do it. And this odd rundown, they'll do it one more time. The tag is there, and the inning's over. I cannot wait to see what the scoring is on this play.
2: Well, it's going to start with the fact that the runner did not pay attention to his teammate that was not scoring.
0: Here's a pitch hit in the air, shallow center, and that's going to fall for a base hit. Kenny had to wait for it to land. It did, and now Carson lands on home plate. It's an RBI single from Temo Becerra. Four runs across the plate here in the fourth, and Texas leads it 6-2. 2-2 pitch hit in the air. Out to left. Now having to race in with the wind, knocking it down, and that ball is going to bounce away from the fielders. Two runs will score. Josh Livingston will get a bloop double and two RBIs. Coming in to score for Texas, Temo Becerra crosses the plate, as well as Casey Borba, and Texas now leads it 8-2. Swung on, ground ball through on the left side of base hit. Scoring from third base is Jade DePlantier. Up to second is Anthony Pack Jr. Carson Tinney coming through again, his fourth RBI of the afternoon, and it's 12-7 Texas. Roger trying to lock it down here. Three balls, two strikes, two outs. The runner's off. The 3-2. Swing and a miss. He struck him out. How about that for a collegiate debut for the freshman right-hander? Caleb Rogers closes it out. And the Longhorns close out the regular season with a sweep of the Missouri Tigers. It's win number 40. Next stop, Hoover, Alabama. Final score, the Texas Longhorns 12. And the Missouri Tigers, 7. And with that, it's the number 2 seed in Hoover this week. The Longhorns will play Friday afternoon at 3 o'clock against somebody. More than likely the 7 seed, Arkansas. But it could wind up being the 10 seed, Tennessee, or the 15 seed, South Carolina. At least mathematically. But there's a good chance Texas and Arkansas will meet for the first time this season when they play. But Longhorns finishing with a three-game weekend series sweep of the Missouri Tigers. That brings us into this afternoon's program. Good afternoon, everybody. Welcome to our program here on 1300 The Zone. I'm Craig Way, alongside the producer, Jake Herman. We did not forget about Texas softball and the Longhorn softball team winning the regional Jake has crafted in his editing kitchen, a softball montage that you'll have to open the 3 o'clock hour, correct?
1: You just got to let me cook a little bit.
0: Let him cook.
1: Got to wait.
0: Yeah, you'll hear it as he's been working on one. So that'll be for the 3 o'clock hour. You'll hear the softball montage of winning the regional. Seven straight regionals won by Texas. Seven straight appearances in the Super. And by the way, Mike White, as a collegiate head coach, 16 consecutive Super Regionals for him going back to his days at Oregon. So he's got it rolling, and the Longhorns win that one as well. So they will host not Texas A&M in the Super Regional, but Arizona State. Don't know if you heard about why it's not Texas A&M. We'll tell you about that coming up as well. But Longhorn baseball to discuss also coming up in a few minutes. We reconvene with Cameron Parker to recap the 2026 PGA Championship. Get his thoughts on Aaron Rye winning his first major championship and the first man from England to win it since Jim Barnes in 1916. That's how long ago that was. So, or 1919, Jim Barnes winning it. So,
1: I was going to say, a lot was going on in England in 1916. They were in the middle of a war.
0: Yeah, well, it still happened. The PGA still happened, but it was 1919. 1919, it was the first time in 107 years that it happened. So, yeah, something else. So, we will hear from Cameron coming up in a little bit. We have Inconceivable this hour, which includes its requisite order of fast food, junk food, but also some other topics as well. So we'll have that. Also, in the 3 o'clock hour, we will recap the NBA. Go and figure out home court advantage. You know, the NBA is turning into the NHL in terms of does home court advantage mean anything anymore? Did you see the number, Jake, on game sevens, plural, in the NBA playoffs in the last 10 years? Have you seen the number on that?
1: No. Is this about home court advantage going away?
0: The home team in game sevens in the past 10 years is 16-17.
1: Wow.
0: I know. I saw it. I couldn't believe it. So
1: something to do with the pressure of, I don't know, being the favorite. And, you know, if you're the underdog, maybe you force game seven, things swing in your favor.
0: Could be. I don't know. But the Cleveland Cavaliers went home court. And they had to do that because they got throttled on their home floor when they could have wrapped it up on Friday night. Detroit beat them by, I think, 21. And then they come back and hand Detroit the third worst game seven loss. And I think also the third worst home court loss in game seven. They beat about 31 points. And it was not close from the outset.
1: No.
0: They blew the doors off right out of the game. How does that happen? How do you even figure out how a team was the number one seed? It's also only the third time a team that's won 60 games got blown out by 30 or more points, something like that. There were all kinds of numbers that were thrown out last night.
1: I put in a curbside order for my groceries at 9 o'clock.
0: How does that work for you, by the way? Does that work out all right?
1: Yeah, it works fine.
0: You roll up to HEB and they roll it out to you? My daughter does that, and I think Linda's done it a couple of times.
1: So I thought I'd blown it. I was devastated. I was like, that's going to be right in the third quarter of Game 7. What was I thinking? I would have paid the $2 for an earlier time if I had put two and two together. And now it turns out I got it right.
0: Okay.
1: Turns out I got it right.
0: So when you said pay the $2, is it $2 no matter what time you pick?
1: No, sometimes they're free. You know, nobody wants to go pick up groceries at 9 o'clock.
0: Right, right. Okay, I see.
1: I think it has to do with when you're ordering it, too. But I was worried about missing a classic. Oh, got to find the radio feed. Nope, turns out that thing was done and dusted.
0: Okay. All right, so I'm going to tell you about a couple things. The SEC Weekly Baseball Player Awards are out, and I think I said on the air the other day that if Carson Tinney did not win Player of the Week, something would be very, very wrong there. If it did. Well, he did. He did win Player of the Week. Tinney hit 538 over the weekend because they didn't play a Tuesday game.
3: He hit three homers, drove in 10 runs, had 17 total bases, had that 456-foot grand slam over the monster on Thursday night. He hit home runs three times in four at-bats, and he became just the fifth Texas player to hit 20 homers in a single season. So he won, managed to win Player of the Week. Pitcher of the Week was co-pitchers of the week. Liam Peterson of Florida had a complete game victory when they beat LSU, but shared it with Dylan Volantis, who went seven innings when they beat Missouri on Thursday night. So he struck out 11 in that one. Freshman of the week was Miles Upchurch of Alabama. Okay, so there was all of that. The postseason awards are out now, and there's good news and bad news for Texas. I'll just tell you that. We'll get to all of that coming up. Always glad to have your input as well. 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It pops right up. And then you'll see two buttons. One's a little white one, triangular shape. 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That's the TalkBack mic. 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

0: music can only mean one thing, right? The drama of the PGA Championship is PGA music. And let me just say this. Cameron Parker's in here with us to recap the PGA. I am not one of those people who does the big eye roll about Jim Nantz coming up with something poetic, you know, when somebody putts in to win, like, what'd he say? Tiger won the first time, it was a win for the ages or something like that, wasn't it?
1: Yeah. 97.
0: Yeah. And he's had some other ones like that, right? Where he's had some memorable plays on words and stuff like that.
1: When Tiger won in 2019, it was, Return to Glory.
0: Yeah. Right.
1: When Rory won at Augusta, Rory has his masterpiece.
0: Yeah, right.
1: I think maybe that was this year.
0: Yeah. So you know, that doesn't bother me that much. But he was really reaching for it yesterday about rises to the top and all. I'm like, come on. Do you really need to go that far, Jim? Do you really need to go that far? Can you just, you know.
2: That's one of my favorite.
0: Say the corners. Guy was brilliant.
2: It's one of my favorite corners of Twitter. Scripting Jim Nantz's final calls for various.
0: Are people doing that?
2: Things. Oh yeah.
1: There's great pictures of like AI Jim Nantz with like seven cigarettes. You know, as he's like writing. He's writing his one-liners for for each winner.
0: Well, that sounds like something that somebody would have suggested. What he ended up saying yesterday. I don't know. 290-1, I believe, or was the odds going as the longest odds ever for a man to win a major championship. I imagine they didn't do the odds when Francis Ouimet won the Open in 1913 at Brookline or at the Country Club, you know, whatever. I imagine they didn't do it because his odds would have been bigger.
1: Or when Long Jim Barnes won the PGA in 1916 and 1919, the first two PGAs, and coincidentally the last Englishman to win the PGA. Yeah, I think Aaron Rye had a less than 1% chance of winning the tournament as of Thursday, Friday, and Saturday morning. And then Sunday after his 67 on Saturday that put him into contention in that jam-packed leaderboard. I think it was a 4.3% chance to win. But hey, that's why you don't always go with the numbers, right, Craig? Because anything can happen. And credit Aaron Rye for that back nine. You know, when I came on y'all's show on Wednesday, and of course, if I knew the wind was going to be what I was going to do in the course setup, I thought there was going to be a big name that was going to rise to the challenge and take the PGA. And, you know, Sunday back nine, you know, it was there for Jon Rahm. It was there for Rory McIlroy. It was there for Ludvig Åberg. You know, Scotty began the day at 2 under. He was only 4 back from Alex Smalley. So it was there for some of the big names to go out and get it. But
0: Justin Thomas had the early 65.
1: Great 65 that put him at 5. And for a while, thought maybe 5 under. You know, maybe there could be a really big playoff. You know, Cam Smith was at 5. And then he kind of fell down with a bogey, I believe, at 17, a 3-putt there.
0: Now, Cameron, that wasn't the Cameron you picked. You picked the other Cameron.
1: Cameron Young.
0: Young, not Cameron Smith.
1: He was stuck in neutral.
0: I told Linda yesterday, I said, Cameron picked Cameron, but not that Cameron.
1: Yeah.
0: He picked the other Cameron.
1: Other Cam Young. Credit Cam Smith for finding his golf game because he's been MIA for about 3 years. But, you know, we're kind of waiting for someone to
0: looks like
1: to
0: he's
1: take
0: been in
1: it.
0: The outback of Australia. He looks really Aussie.
2: Well, you know where he's been. He's been in LIV Golf, so.
0: Well, yeah. So you just kind of disappear, you know, MIA then.
1: Well, Liv's about to disappear as well. So,
0: yeah.
1: Ryan, he just took it. You know, he had, after, I believe he fell to 3 under and then had that incredible eagle at 9, that beautiful bunker shot on 13 to get the ball on the top ridge after everyone was leaving that shot short for birdie. And then a guy who's not a super long hitter, a 338-yard drive on the 16, had a good putt for eagle, missed it. Made birdie, and then, of course, the 68-foot putt that he absolutely bombed and drained on 17, tough par 3 to just go ahead and take it. He was unflappable down the stretch, and a guy that obviously not a lot of people know about. You know, he's always kind of been not a living legend or urban myth, but he's always been someone on golf Twitter. You know, he wears the two gloves. He has the iron covers. He's always just been like, you know, there's Aaron Rye. And credit to him for going out and winning the golf tournament. He deserved it. And as far as I know, one of the most likable guys out there on the tour. I haven't heard a single bad thing. There's been a lot of fun anecdotes coming out about him after his win yesterday. So congrats to Aaron Ryan.
0: As we mentioned, first Englishman to win in 107 years since 29. And first I said 2016. I said, no, that. And Jake said, well, England had something going on in 1916. And I said, they did, but they still played. That was the first PGA match play. And Big Jim Barnes did win that year. And then they stopped it for 2 years because of that other thing going on, World War One.
2: By the way, Big Jim Barnes, isn't that a baseball name, if you've ever heard one?
1: It could be.
0: Yeah. So then so Barnes wins it in 19, and then 107 years. I never would have thought that. I mean, I know Sir Nick Faldo did not win one, a PGA. He won the back-to-back Masters, but I know he didn't. I know he didn't win a PGA. I understand that. Tony Jacklin, I guess, was another outstanding Englishman golfer who won he won an Open and he won a U.S. Open, but never won one. And there have been plenty of really good English golfers over the years.
1: Justin Rose.
0: There was another Patrick, one. Yeah.
1: Ian Poulter. Yeah. Lee Westwood, you know.
0: And none of them ever won a PGA. Yeah. And so that was kind of unusual there.
1: Yeah, yeah. It's definitely been unique. And it was a stat that came to mind this week when a lot of people are putting in their picks to win this tournament for some reason. It's always eluded. And maybe because of the way the PGA has been set up, it's been more of a, bomber's paradise type golf course where usually, and I say that because Aaron Rye is not a long hitter, but usually you need the ability to hit the ball pretty far. I mean, you look at the most recent PGA winners, Scottie Scheffler, Brooks Koepka.
0: The guy you say is a fraud and a foe, Xander Schauffele, who was Xander in contention.
1: He was in contention. He was all right. He had a couple of really disgusting bogeys.
0: He does not like Schauffele. He's won two majors, and he doesn't like it.
1: One and a half. Valhalla does not.
0: No, that's
1: count.
0: A major. He won that chip just because Scotty got arrested there does not mean that major does not count. It counts.
1: Okay. I'm still on. I gave him a half major for Valhalla.
0: Why do you
1: that's
0: give him a half?
1: That's just a terrible golf course. There was nothing about that tournament that screamed.
0: So you're only giving Scotty a half for Quail Hollow last year?
1: I mean, it's
0: arguable.
1: Because
0: that's not major championship worthy.
1: It's arguable. Yeah. It's arguable. It's a terrible golf course, too, as well.
0: It's a nice golf course, but it's not major championship.
1: Yes.
0: You know, we were talking about all those classes, and I totally forgot about some other ones when they talked about future PGAs. Baltus Roll.
1: Terrible.
0: Terrible? What do you mean terrible? It's one of the most historic golf courses. It's hosted U.S. Opens, PGAs, Ryder Cup, all of this stuff, and you say Baltus Roll is terrible?
1: Well, so for golfers like us and the history, it's great. But for where the modern game of golf is at, it does not. I mean, Jimmy Walker won that tournament, for God's sake, in 2018. That tells you that's not a real major. Jimmy Walker, who actually started playing.
0: Phil Mickelson won there, too.
1: Yeah, that's true. That's true. But the game was in a little bit of a different place when Phil won. Was that 06? Yeah. Something like that.
0: Yeah.
1: But I thought the golf course was great, of course.
0: Because you were saying Aronimink you kind of described it in terms of what you just said for Baltus Roll. Like modern golf has outlived it, outpaced it, so to speak. But the greens kept everybody frustrated. Minus nine by one guy, and that was good for a three-shot win.
2: Yeah, what happened to 20 under?
1: Have some diabolical pin locations, and we heard a lot of golfers talk about how hard it was. Scotty wasn't very happy with it. Rory kind of went back and forth on he's very moody, so depending on how well he played depends on how he likes the golf course or not. The only critique I think was maybe Sunday there could have been a little bit more easier pin locations to kind of maybe make it more exciting down the stretch, because there's a stat I think from Jamie Kennedy, who leads with Sky Sports, from putts from either 4 to 14 feet or 5 to 15 feet, only 43% of those putts were made. And that's the lowest number on the PGA Tour this year.
0: What does that say to you?
1: That we can go with either the pin locations were incredibly tough or the greens were just very tough to read. You could argue either way, but
0: it's a great equalizer for a golf course that people can outdrive.
1: Yeah, exactly. And so, I mean, thinking about yesterday, how many putts were holed down the stretch that were momentous outside of Aaron Rye's putt in 17? Not really. No, no. One knows. It was a lot of, I mean, how many times did you see someone putt for 20 to 30 feet? Mm-hmm.
2: This was deja vu from Sunday at Augusta this year.
1: Yeah. Just nobody kind of, nobody really did anything. And then credit Aaron Rye for the putt on 17. But he won it after, really after his birdie on 13, I think, was when he kind of solidified himself as the winner. Because the one other thing about this golf course, too, there's no double bogeys out there. I think only 14 double bogeys were made yesterday, and there's 82 golfers. So it tells you there wasn't really a lot of risk on this golf course, which, you know, different conversation, not a course setup thing, just how the course was designed. So
0: not a great deal of reward either.
1: Yeah. So,
2: I mean, you know, in my experience, there's always double bogeys to be found on the golf course.
1: Yeah. Yeah. For, well, yeah. Same. I think for all of us, right?
0: Yeah. The 68 footer, where would it rank? I know it's not Jack at Augusta in 86. It's not Tom Watson out of the rough at Pebble in 82 to win the Open. It's I don't even know if it's Bob Tway out of the bunker to win the PGA at Oak Tree in 87, since he was a local product. It was a great story. I don't know. But where does that putt rank in terms of strokes that when it went in, you knew they'd won or were about to win?
1: Oh, yeah. It's definitely up there. I felt like his second shot on 16 to the par 5, when he stuck it to about 10, 15 feet, I texted a buddy. I said, "This it's over with," because he's going to make worst case birdie. And I think at that point, that would have put him up to 8 under. And I think, I don't think Rahm had gotten the 6 yet. And would Alex Smalley finish at 6 under? I don't think either of them had gotten the 6 yet. So he had a 3-shot lead. And you knew he wasn't going to make a high number coming down the stretch. So I felt like that. And then after the putt on 17, it was just like, that's it. I mean, and congrats to him. He went out and he got it. So no one else, everyone else was just kind of in neutral, you know. It was a neutral golf tournament. So it maybe wasn't as exciting to some down the stretch. But, you know, Aaron Rye, he hit every single shot. You know, he deserved that victory.
0: Arnold Palmer's drive when he drove the green on number one at Cherry Hills in the Open in 1960, that just started the round, and then he went on from there. So it's in a different category, I think. The one that comes to mind, Gary Player, 73 PGA at Oakland Hills, hits it over the cypress tree. Who's the guy? 76, Jerry Pate at Atlanta with a 2-iron. Hits it within 2 feet on number 18. I mean, those are all those kinds of shots, I think, that come to mind when you think of a singular moment when a guy takes command of it and he's going to win it.
1: And people compared the putt to J.J. Spahn, 65-footer at Oakmont last year. But remember, that was on 18 to win the golf tournament.
0: Yep.
1: You know, Rye had, you know...
0: Yeah, a little bit of cushion.
1: Even if he had missed that putt, he still wins the golf tournament. But in terms of just, you know, shots that will be remembered... probably for a long time. I mean, that'll be up there alongside J.J. Spahn, 65-footer, Rory McIlroy, 7-iron on 15 at Augusta last year. So it's going to be up there in terms of, you know, some of the greatest golf shots in
0: Bubba
1: major
0: Watson.
1: Championship history. Yeah, Bubba Watson from the Pine Trees, Phil Mickelson from the Pine Straw on 12 at Augusta through the trees, right?
0: Yeah.
1: You know? So I don't, you know, those shots were in the middle of a round when the tournament was still very much in flux. So, but Rye's putt definitely kind of slammed the door shut on that. And, you know, for a while, I don't think anyone really knew it was going to win the golf tournament. I mean, I was watching the, you know, the coverage on CBS, I'm sure everyone else was, and there were so many guys in contention, and credit the production team there. It felt like for a moment there, it was just, all right, the 14, 13, here's a birdie putt, 12, back to 18. There's Justin Thomas for birdie on 17. Let's go back to 2. Like, no one had any idea who was going to win this golf tournament. And then all of a sudden, it was kind of like, oh, it's Aaron Rye's golf tournament. Oh, yeah, Aaron Rye has won this golf tournament. So it was kind of hard to get really into a flow and, you know, build up the storyline throughout the day. But by about 15, I think everybody knew this was Aaron Rye's golf tournament, especially with the way Schmidt and Alex Smalley kind of finished their rounds.
0: Okay. U.S. Open is up next. You're still sticking with Scotty on that to complete the career slam.
1: Yes. So,
0: because Shinnecock Hills is to his game, suited
1: his game. Yeah, he did not putt well. Unfortunately, None of our Longhorns in this field putted very well. Him, Scotty, Jonathan Vegas, both struggled with the putter. But, I mean, everyone else did. And, you know, Putty.
0: Spieth.
2: Spieth drove it well.
1: Yeah, Spieth did everything but putt well this week, which has been an indictment of his season. Mm-hmm. But, you know, Scotty, you know, putts from about 15 feet and under, he was exceptionally bad at. And I think that's more of maybe the greens here. But Shinnecock, you need all aspects of your game to win that golf tournament. I mean, it's such a hard course. It'll probably, you know, that's a golf tournament that I think single digit probably will win. You know, I could see 9 under, maybe 7 or 6. I'm trying to think of when, because was it Koepka won there in 2016? Mm-hmm. I think he won at 4 under or 5 under, if I remember correctly. Mm-hmm. So I think we'll see something like that. That'll be a grinded out type of golf tournament. And that's exactly what Scottie Scheffler is. He's a very much of a grinder. So I think right now my pick, unless, you know, he makes pasta again this week preparing for the the CJ Cup in McKinney, Texas, would be Scottie Scheffler.
0: Yeah, that's, as we know it, the Nelson, the Byron Nelson. But it's now
1: CJ Cup.
0: At Byron Nelson or whatever. They kept my Lord Byron's name involved.
1: At TPC Craig James, yes.
0: Yeah. how are your Thunder going to do this week?
1: It's going to be a battle. Congrats to Shea. SGA, back-to-back MVPs.
0: As if we should have been surprised.
1: Yes.
2: Well, not even Amazon got to break the surprise.
1: Yeah, Shams. Well, that's a whole different
0: discussion.
1: Topic of conversation there. But it's going to be 7 games, I think, is my prediction. I really think San Antonio is good enough to win it. To win this series, I think the winner of this series will take care of the Knicks in 5 games.
0: So you have the Knicks knocking out the Cavs.
1: I think so. I mean, they're going to be so rested, and Cleveland off of 7 games, and also, I mean, guys, we get James Harden playing the Eastern Conference Finals. He may score 35 one game. He

0: good and they're coached so well. I think they could realistically beat OKC in seven games. But, you know, OKC has been there. I think they're playing very confident right now. Jalen Williams coming back healthy. J-Dub will be huge. They've only played eight games, so they're rested. With Wemby, can he stay healthy? You know, that's the biggest question. You know, he had the little nick up in Portland, but it was fine against Minnesota outside of the ejection in was it game three or game four? So it's going to be a fantastic series. I think the winner of this series, though, will win the NBA championship. I think Thunder and Spurs are just miles ahead of the Knicks. I mean, NBA champion Mike Brown just doesn't sound right to me. So, head coach of the New York Knicks, I just don't see that happening.
1: Wasn't he the coach of the Lakers when they won in the bubble?
0: Was it Mike Brown?
2: I thought that was Ty Lue.
0: Might have been Ty
1: Lue. Oh, Ty Lue.
0: The bubble championship.
1: Yeah,
0: the bubble
1: that sounds ring. About as unlikely as well, you know.
2: Yeah.
0: Just know that J.R. Smith has a ring from that. So that tells you that it's all... we talk about, you know, speaking of Valhalla, not being, you know, a real major championship. That's not a real NBA championship. If J.R. Smith wins an NBA championship, it's not a real ring. Sorry, LeBron. Sorry, all the LeBron stands out there. That one belongs in the ether.
2: Now I'm scared to hear what you think of the Dodgers ring with Craig sitting here.
1: Hey,
0: nah.
1: They all had to play. They all had to play it. They won 43 of their 60 games in the regular season, and they won the deal.
0: When you have players that played in the bubble saying they just could not wait to leave and get out of there over we want to win a championship, that tells you that maybe it's a fraudulent championship.
1: Yeah.
0: But,
1: And there were NBA guys who said that. The Dodgers didn't say that.
0: Yeah.
1: They wanted to win.
2: I know when the Capitals got in the bubble, they wanted to get out of there as fast as possible. So I can understand.
0: Yeah.
1: And by the way, your deal about, you know, your team, rest versus rust, when my guys take the ice, it'll be almost 2 weeks.
0: Yeah, how about that?
1: When they, you know, since Buffalo and Montreal are going to game seven tonight, it'll be almost 2 weeks when the Hurricanes take on the survivor of that deal.
0: I texted a buddy. I felt like Cavs Pistons. That was like game 15. I feel like this series has been going on for 2 months.
1: Forever. That's what game sevens do in the NBA. When people say, like you, I think you said this, Jake, that the season is too long.
2: Yeah.
0: Yeah.
1: You know what's too long? Days in between games. That's what's too long.
2: Well, they're going every other day now.
1: Well, they went three days. Yeah,
0: the first round was spread out.
2: The first round takes forever.
1: Ridiculous. Yeah. And, NHL is every other day.
0: Yeah.
1: Boom, boom, boom. So that's, you know, that's one thing I'm
0: always talking about. That's how it should be. But the NBA final schedule, if you look at it, they're off like 3-4 days in between
1: every
0: game.
1: That's what I'm saying. That's ridiculous.
2: Yeah, that's terrible.
1: That's the part that's ridiculous. Play Sunday and then you play Thursday. Then you come back Sunday and then play Thursday again.
0: Game seven takes place actually a week before Texas UTSA football, which is crazy to think about.
1: If only. All right. Thank you.
0: Thanks,
1: appreciate
0: guys.
1: All
0: right. Look forward to talking U.S. Open with y'all in
1: absolutely
0: a couple weeks.
1: Absolutely. We'll do that. That's Cameron Parker. We have Inconceivable next on 1300 The Zone.
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16: Inconceivable. Inconceivable. Inconceivable. Inconceivable.
17: You keep using the word. I don't think it means what you think it means.
18: Inconceivable Monday edition of it. So, usually the way that it works is we have fast food junk food update. First of all, When I look for the fast food junk food update, I look for one of the sites that I always consult is All Recipes. That's one of the ones. They have all kinds of stuff. You know, good food, cooking tips, and the other stuff. This is in the other stuff.
19: Okay.
18: Their headline is, a new ice cream just hit stores, and fans love it so much they eat, quote, three bowls in one day. Now, that's a bit much. First of all, I need some help on this because I don't know if this was available, this particular brand of ice cream that was available, you know, where you grew up. I've never heard of it before. And, of course, in Texas, everybody loves, you know, Blue Bell, rightfully so. Where I grew up, North Carolina, there's Breyers and there's Pet and there's two or three others. There's a Cherry Hill, I think there's one.
19: Haagen-Dazs, Ben & Jerry's.
18: Yeah. And those are more national brands. Some of these, however, are regional. This brand I never heard of. Alden's?
19: Nope, never heard of it.
18: Okay. Well, apparently.
19: Oh, you know what? I've seen that on the shelf. I haven't tried it.
18: Here?
19: I've seen it at HEB. I think so.
18: Really? All right. Now I'm looking for this then. Banana cookie crumble.
19: Ooh.
18: They said it tastes just like banana pudding. Yeah.
19: Everything wants to be banana pudding. There's no replica for banana pudding.
18: No, but the Bluebell banana pudding's not far off the pace.
19: Ooh, throw some vanilla wafers in there.
18: Yeah, it's got pieces of vanilla wafer in it.
19: Yeah, there you go.
18: That's part of what makes it really, really good. Okay. Anyway, that's an ice cream that they say is really good. Our man CB, the Twitter savant, sent me this. Now, this has already happened 2 days ago, but he sent it to me on Friday to let me know that the Reno Aces had Top Gun night.
19: Mm.
18: So, you remember when CB asked us if we could play something on Yacht Rock Wednesday from Top Gun, and I said it doesn't really fit the model there. The closest we could get to it was Kenny Loggins. Instead of Danger Zone, we went with, what, I Believe in Love or something.
19: Well, this
18: I don't know.
19: Is it?
18: This is it. That was it. Okay. So they had Top Gun night, and they partnered with Naval Air Station Fallon, which is the naval base which hosts the Top Gun school, to have all kinds of giveaways and stuff, and specialty food. They had the goose wings, which was a citrus pineapple pepper rub. And then they had the negative Ghost Rider burger, negative Ghost Rider, with ghost pepper cheese on it.
19: Ooh.
18: Yeah.
19: Are those onion rings I see?
18: Those are onion rings on it. Yeah. And ghost pepper cheese on it as well. So thank you, CB, for the submission there off of that.
19: You hear about the Louisville Bats promotion?
18: No.
19: Nothing night.
18: Nothing? Not going to give you anything?
19: No music.
18: Oh, yeah.
19: No PA. Well, yeah. I think old-fashioned PA. Strictly names.
18: Okay.
19: No in-between inning entertainment. Just pure baseball.
18: I would have liked to have been there for that. Because I'm get off my lawn guy sometimes when it comes to things like baseball and things like that. I'll never forget the first time I went to a major league game when they had the in-between innings on the mic guy. The dugout. This is about 2007, I think, when they started doing this. Was it a Braves Orioles game on a Friday night? And I'm like, what is this? So that's what that was. Everybody has it now, obviously. One other food item. What do Cheez-Its, do you like Cheez-Its, or can you even eat them?
19: Sometimes.
18: Okay. What do Cheez-Its and Coors Light have in common?
19: I'm drawing a blank.
18: They are now a cracker.
19: Wow.
18: They have combined to do Coors Light beer cheese flavored Cheez-Its.
19: Okay.
18: For a limited time. Snack-a-later. That's another site I consult for these kinds of things.
19: Yeah, the trade secrets are getting out here.
18: That's all right. I don't mind.
19: I'm not going to be scooping people anymore.
18: Snack-a-later. Talking about. So it's a beer cheese flavored Cheez-It cracker.
19: Okay.
18: So, Linda and I, and of course, Linda is a big fan of the extra toasty and kind of drew me into it as well. When I first mentioned that to her, she was like, and then I went on and then she was like, okay. Because she like, who doesn't like beer cheese, right?
19: Yeah, Wisconsinites love it.
18: Right.
19: I was up there. That was everywhere.
18: Yeah, right. So anyway, that's the collab there. I'm not a big Coors Light fan, but, they're combining for beer cheese. So there we go. All right, couple other stories. Headline, two Americans arrested over stunt at viral baby monkey in Japan in the zoo. There is a baby monkey named Punch, who became a global internet sensation earlier this year. And then two Americans, they say nationals, were arrested yesterday in Japan. One of them entered the monkey enclosure where the baby was. The reason they went in there, went to climb over, Reed Dason, 24 years old, was a student, as well as Neil Duran, Duan, who told police he was a singer, okay? Dason reportedly climbed over a fence and dropped into a dry moat surrounding the monkey exhibit at Ishikawa City Zoo outside of Tokyo. And then Duan filmed him doing it. So he did that, and it had a little monkey stuffed animal thing in there, and it dropped it in there. And the men did not come close to the animals, and they were quickly apprehended by zoo officials. An official with the police told the French news agency. The two men faced charges of forcible obstruction of business, which they refused. They did not have formal identification with them. They initially tried to lie to the police about their names. The zoo said no abnormalities have been observed among the animals.
19: How do you refute those charges?
18: Yeah.
19: No, I was just, you know, everyday life.
18: I just walked in. It wasn't forcible entry, you know? So that's why. It wasn't forcible entry. So therefore, you cannot charge
19: Sounds
18: me.
19: Like a targeting review.
18: I suppose.
19: Forcible contact to the head.
18: Yeah, exactly. All right, one other thing. This is where I need my friend Jeff Howe to hear this. I'll have to tell him about it. These two stories, that one and this one, touch on both of our irrational fears, which were discovered in the time we did a show with Rod Babers across town. My irrational fear is primates. You know, that as I've heard too many times where a primate gets provoked and rips the face off of a person or the genitals or something like that. Jeff Howell's big irrational fear is robots. He, as he says, the robot wars are coming, and we're all going to be just caught up in it. We'll see if we survive.
19: Used to be a far less rational fear 5 years ago.
18: Right. Well, now, how about this? Southwest Airlines has issued a robot ban after one flew in a seat, in its own seat.
19: No, it didn't.
18: Yeah, it did. Yeah, it did. A humanoid robot named Stewie was spotted sitting in its own seat, snapping selfies with passengers and turning heads across the internet.
19: This is a stunt.
18: Southwest Airlines has moved very quickly to ban human-like robots from both cabins and checked baggage.
19: But how did he clear all the checkpoints to get on the plane?
18: I don't know, but they banned lifelike robots on all flights. They apparently, they didn't have a rule for it, so somebody took it on. Well, now they've changed the rule that they set. So you can carry a standard electronic toy if it'll fit in a standard carry-on bag, and you have to follow the airline's existing safety rules for batteries. See, they were worried about lithium batteries in this robot as well. So what is banned? Human-like robots, any machine built to look, move, or act like a human, or animal-like robots, any machine built to look like or copy the look or actions of an animal. You can no longer bring them into the passenger cabin or check them underneath the plane as baggage as well. So, yeah, that happened. Just
19: Southwest gets something right. But also, how does he get on the plane? How does he clear security?
18: Because there was no rule against robots.
19: But what about TSA? Somebody packed it in a bag?
18: Or walked it through. And I'm like, okay, as long as they had a boarding pass.
19: Can you go through a metal detector, yeah, Mr. Stewie?
18: Yeah, absolutely.
19: You've been randomly selected.
18: Here's your inconceivable for today. We'll wrap up hour number one on 13 Under the Zone.
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18: Okay, so my wife just texted me and said, hey, that Alden's organic ice cream you're talking about?
19: Yeah,
18: it's available at HEB. Just like you said. So
19: we're no strangers to the ice cream aisle.
18: She said for sure they have it at the Round Rock HEB. So that's on the way home. So I'll stop and do that. All right, here's what we got coming up. Second hour, some softball. We'll hear from Mike White. That long-awaited softball montage is coming up. And then a lot of baseball, college baseball to talk about. We'll hear from Jim Schlossnagel. We'll hear you want brackets? I got brackets, you know, conference tournament brackets that are all set, including the SEC and the Big 12 and the Sun Belt and the Southland and the ACC. I got all them and more. Stay with us. Hour number two coming up on 1300 The Zone.

0: Lotus, 1-2. Wells, this one to center field, hit well. That one's going to go off the scoreboard, and Hannah Wells is doing it all. Two shutout perfect innings in the circle so far, and now a solo home run. And it's 3-1 Texas. Hannah to the plate. Swing and miss, strike three. Wells has 7 strikeouts through 3 innings of perfect relief. 1-0. High chop over the middle. Swerts into center field, base hit. Wallace scores. Snead held on third and then sent around by White. And she crosses the plate. And that's the ball game. So a slow start for the Longhorns, but they come through and get the walk-off win in run rule fashion in the bottom of the 5th inning. And take out Wagner 9-1 in the first game for both teams here in the Austin Regional. Second day of regional play. The Longhorns hoping to be one of the 16 as they take on the Wisconsin Badgers in the winner's bracket game here in the Austin Regional. The 1-0. Reese Atwood, high and deep left field. If it's fair, it's gone. Goodbye! The Longhorns have been waiting for that for a while from Atwood. She's been showing signs of breaking out, and maybe that's the start of it. 2-1 to Henry. Change up, lifted down the left field line, slicing toward the corner. Just past the dive of Foster. It hits the ground in fair territory. Here comes Nichols. She scores. Maloney going around third. To the plate. She scores. Henry to third base on the throw. 5-0 Texas. 2-2 pitch. Swing and a miss. And Kavon comes back after allowing her first hit of the game, strikes out the next two, and strands the runner on first base. 8 Ks through 5 for Tegan Kavon. Texas leads 7-0. Henry hits a high and deep to left field. Back and gone, and that's the ball game. A lefty-lefty home run for Henry. 2-run shot, and she's driven in 4 in this game. As Maloney scores ahead of Caden. 9-0, Texas walks off Wisconsin via the run rule. The 2-1. Stewart hits it high and deep to left field. Way out of here and off the grad student housing. And Texas, just 6 pitches into the game, leads 2-0. Henry, high and deep to center field. Carter, the center fielder, gives up on it. And Caden is homeward for a 2nd straight day. So now here's Katie Stewart. And she deposits it high and deep off the scoreboard. Back-to-back, 6-0 Texas. The payoff pitch. Reese hits it high and deep to right field. Back goes Gussman. She looks up, and that's gone. 3 in the inning for Texas. Here's a grounder down to third. Nichols up with it. Flips to second. Good. On to first. A double play. And the ball game. Texas wins the regional, and for the 7th time under Mike White, 7th consecutive postseason, the Longhorns are going to the Super Regionals.
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2: Yeah, Retro Austin.
1: Retro Austin. So, the Longhorns take another super regional trip. They cruise through the regional. Played all 3 times. I always like that in either baseball or softball. When the team not only wins all 3 of its games, but each win comes against a different team. That way, it's a clean sweep of all of the participants in the regional. That's what they did with the win in run rule fashion on Friday and Saturday, as they run ruled Wagner on Friday and Wisconsin on Saturday, then beat Baylor 7-0 yesterday. So they wrap up all 3, and now it's to the Super Regional, and they will play the Arizona State Sun Devils. As we welcome you back to the program, 2nd hour of the program, Craig Way alongside the producer, Jay Carman, who fashioned that highlight montage on Texas softball. If you missed the baseball one, it'll re-air leading off our 4 o'clock hour. We got a lot of baseball that we'll get to, but I want to continue on this theme of softball for a moment. The Longhorns got the win. They'll play Arizona State. Now, Arizona State being in the Super Regional might have seemed, what's one of our words around here, inconceivable, certainly unfathomable, back as recent a couple of weeks ago. They had to scramble to make the eight-team field in the Big 12 tournament. And they swept through and then won it. Then he went to College Station, Texas A&M, the number 15 overall seed. So obviously it was set up by the tournament selection committee that if Texas and Texas A&M each, as expected, won their regionals as hosts, then it would pair Texas and Texas A&M in Austin, Texas being the number two overall seed, for the right to go to Oklahoma City. Didn't work out that way. Second straight year, the Aggies have lost the regional at home. And in this case, it was a bit baffling. After winning their first game, they were stunned by Arizona State. Second game, came back, won an elimination game, and then played Arizona State again. They were going to have to beat them twice, but they were down right from the outset, and they were down 5-1 with Arizona State, the designated home team, batting in the bottom of the fifth, and they got a walk-off regional-ending grand slam home run. It's not often that you have that, to where walk-off regional-ending run rule grand slam. So they ended up run ruling Texas A&M 9-1. So Arizona State will be in town to play Texas Thursday, Friday, Saturday is the Super Regional at McCombs Field. So congratulations to Mike White. Let's hear from the head coach, his thoughts overall on his team advancing back to the Supers.
2: I think I'm getting spoiled with these opening runs in the first inning, so it kind of takes a little bit of the pressure off for sure and helps our pitching and start and the team play. But congratulations to Baylor on a good end to the season. Their pitch is tough today. Anytime you're throwing off speeds and just tricking things up a little bit, it makes it difficult. But we were able to kind of capitalize there in the, I think it was the sixth inning, we hit a couple of home runs and be able to take control of the game. But as you can see, there's some weird stuff happening in the postseason. You just never take anything for granted. Whatever can happen sometimes. But I want to thank our staff, our administration staff, Sarah Baumgartner, Chris Del Conte, and all the people involved. Andrew Bowens, our field manager, did a great job with the field. He always does a great job. And, it's just, it may not be the first-class facility as far as the stadium goes, but a definitely first-class field, and we're proud of that. Thank you for everybody else that was involved, my DO, Keely McMillan, for keeping everything organized. And there's a tough job. You don't see all the work that goes on behind the scenes. Thank you to the umpires and to the administration from the NCAA for the work they did. It never gets old playing in this tournament for sure. And we're just excited to be able to move on and take the next step.
1: Next step being the Super Region. He was also asked about this expectation thing. They are, after all, the defending national champions. Number two overall seed, playing at home, fresh from sweeping through the SEC tournament to win their first ever SEC tournament title. So what about all those high expectations and how do they execute in the wake of all of that?
2: Well, I told the player after the last game that there was always something to be grumpy about. So, we're living some runners on base in times, but at least we were able to play good defense, get good pitching throughout the tournament, and multiple people contributed throughout the lineup, and that's what you want. It wasn't just one person. And obviously, jumping out to those leads early really took a lot of pressure off. The only game we didn't was the first game, I think. We maybe scored one run or something. But for the most part, we did what we had to do, and that's what you need. It's not easy at this situation to be able to play in this environment, but our fans, they were just awesome. They kind of lift us up all the time.
1: Caden Henry had a big regional performance as well. And she was asked, how did the experience this team had help them through the regional weekend?
3: I would just say our experience. Obviously, we have a lot of girls that have been in this position, played in this tournament before, and we have a lot of girls that are now experiencing being in this tournament, coming from other schools or just obviously coming from high school. So I just think we kind of just work together to lean on each other and provide the information and understanding the feelings and the emotions that go into this tournament and how to overturn that into positive feedback and, just execute when we need to.
1: And after some stumbles, quite frankly, in the second half of the season, they ended up dropping Texas all the way to the 4 seed in the SEC tournament. But again, they swept through the tournament as well, and now they sweep through the regionals. What's the secret? How and why have they been able to catch fire here late in the season?
4: And more specifically, just Caden Henry at the plate.
3: I don't know. Honestly, guys, I'm very simple. Like, I just see ball, hit ball. But I was happy that I actually got the ball off the ground because I was tired of sprinting. So I did a small little technique, and I'm happy where I'm at right now. So I think I'm just going to stay there.
5: What was the technique?
3: Just kind of did like a little bit of a hip hinge, keep myself through the ball a little bit longer and actually finish my swing. So I don't have to hit so many ground balls and sprint it out.
1: Okay, yeah. Hopefully Kirk Bowles was satisfied with the explanation there that Caden had on her hip turn.
4: Yeah, surprised she didn't stand up behind the podium and then give a demo.
1: Yeah. She could do it, you know, borrow the NFL prohibited term, call it a hip drop, you know, the way she did.
4: Drop the barrel.
1: That's right, she did. So it's Texas and Arizona State that starts Thursday at McCombs. All right, up next, back to college baseball. We'll hear from some of the key individuals there. And then also, we'll take a look at some of the brackets, not only for the SEC, but for some of the other tournaments. And we have brand new updated regional projections. We're going to get to those as well. All that and more here on a Monday afternoon on 1300 The Zone and the iHeartRadio app.
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24: All the dreams, all the hopes for the national championship come down to this play. Fourth down and five. Texas at the USC 8. Three wide receivers. Young from the shotgun. Back to throw. Vince looks. Under pressure. He'll tuck it in run. Vince to the five. Young. Touchdown, Texas. Touchdown, Vince Young. He's done it again. Vince Young has given the Longhorns the lead with 19 seconds to play in the game.
11: We're back. It's the Craig Way Show.
25: So I'm a back in with a one
11: broadcaster and voice of the Texas Longhorns.
25: And this ball is lifted in the
11: Craig Way.
1: Okay, most of that was Vince Young call. What was that other stuff just then?
4: the other stuff was something that, you know, when we use websites to pull audio like that, it'll sometimes have a mind of its own come up. It played the call, and then it started playing some sort of other baseball highlight.
1: Okay, all right.
4: Sure, maybe it's that person's special day, too.
1: That's true. Today is the birthday of the one and only Vincent Paul Young. So, happy birthday to VY. That's why we brought you. And while I know Longhorn fans, longtime Longhorn fans, never really mind hearing that call or reminding themselves of that special night in the San Gabriel Mountains, January 4, 2006, while a lot of people, you know, don't mind that, there was an actual reason for playing it, and that today is Vince Young's birthday. I noticed that this morning, and then our man CB, who's always on top of it, also reminding us that it was VY's birthday. So, happy birthday to Vince. Longhorn baseball it finished in second place in the Southeastern Conference. Georgia kind of pulled away from everybody in the final 2 weeks. Georgia ended up losing its final game of the regular season to Auburn, but they won the first two. And it wouldn't have mattered even if Auburn had swept Georgia. Texas was still going to finish ahead of Auburn because they were up a half game on them going into the weekend, and the Longhorns swept the series against Missouri. Auburn dropped 2 out of 3. Not only did that keep them from catching Texas, it kept Auburn from landing in the top four and getting the double bye because Texas A&M took 2 out of 3 from Mississippi State. So it ended up dropping all the way to the 5 spot because Alabama took 2 out of 3 from Ole Miss. So the Longhorns did finish in outright possession of second place. And so some questions for Jim Schlossnagel after the game. It's our old friend Kurt Bowles asking him if they popped champagne for finishing in sole possession of second. You can probably imagine the response.
0: No. I mean, we certainly didn't get to pop champagne after winning the thing last year. We all know what the standard is here, but I am proud of our team to win 19 games in this league. Is it 16 out of 20 series in 2 years? That's pretty awesome. To win 40 games in the regular season, awesome. It's hard to do, especially in today's college baseball in this conference. So really proud of our team, but we have got to be better. You know, we have got to play better, and we got to get healthy. And that's everybody this time of year, and we've played well enough to earn the right of the time to get healthy and the structure of the conference tournament. So we need to take advantage of that.
1: The actual number in two seasons is 41-18 in conference play. And winning 8 of the 10 series both years. So they have won 16 out of 20 series in their two seasons in the SEC. They won, of course, the SEC regular season title a year ago. They finished second this season. The Longhorns did start Ruggeri Ojas on Saturday. He worked to one batter. I think it was 5 pitches. Retired him on the line out to first. And then Jim Schlossnagel walked out and talked to him. And he left. And so somebody asked at the press conference, because everybody's wondering, does that mean that Ruggeri Ojas was still injured?
0: I mean, we basically just wanted him to get an appearance on senior day, to be honest with you. And I'm not going to tell you he felt like a 10, but he didn't feel any worse than last week. So I knew we wanted to get Cody Howard an extended look. We wanted to get Higgins in the game. And so, Ruger, you know, we get a chance to really give him a chance to reset between now and the regional.
1: Yeah, so there it is. And so there's still the plan for him to pitch going forward. Cody Howard did give the Longhorns a couple of effective innings. They were finally able to get to him later. And so Coach Schlossnagel was asked, what has Cody Howard, that one of those veterans wrapping up his collegiate career, shown him?
0: He showed us what he's been showing us. He just did it with the game on the line. Right. And I think the other times he's pitched, we've either been behind or maybe up by a bunch. I'm not sure. But that was really a time in which, you know, it was 8-2. But we all know, you know, how this game goes and how the ballpark was playing. So I thought he did a really, really, really good job until he just kind of ran out of gas there at the end.
1: OK. Yeah, because he hadn't pitched that much that extended. OK. So then the other big buzz thing that happened on Saturday was, you know, after Missouri made the run first against Cody Howard and then against Brett Crossland late in the ballgame by scoring 5 in the top of the 8th, they cut an 8-2 Texas lead to 8-7 going to the bottom of the 8th. Now, Longhorn struck back. They came back. They pushed 4 runs across the plate, gave themselves cushion, margin again, pretty much nullified what Missouri had done in the top half of the inning. So they were 12-7 going into the 9th. And Thomas Burns had come out of the pen, and Burns had put out the fire there in the 8th when Missouri had the tying go-ahead runs on board. So you thought, okay, well, if he finishes the whole 9th, he'll actually get credit for a save. Got a batter out, gave up a double, and there was a hit batter, and got 2 batters out. There was 2 out with 2 on, and Jim Schlossnagel walks out of the dugout, and rarely does Schloss come out to the mound and not make a change. Occasionally, maybe a defensive strategic thing. But usually, when Jim comes out, he's coming out with the hook. He's going to make the change. So the first thing that's going through my mind is he's going to go to Sam Cozart to close it out, even though he told us on the pregame we're not going to pitch Cozart today. He said he was not going to pitch him, and there were a couple other ones that he was not going to. He was not going to pitch Brody Walls any further afterwards. So he said he's not going to pitch it. So I see the bullpen door come open, and I say, well, I guess he changed his mind, and it's going to be Sam Cozart coming out of the pen to get this final out. We'll take a pitching change break. Longhorn baseball continues in a moment. We go to the commercial break, and as a guy comes jogging out of the pen, I'm looking at him. And I'm thinking, that's not Sam Cozart. First of all, this guy's not as tall as Sam.
4: Second of all, he doesn't look like a 40-year-old man in a freshman's uniform.
1: There you go. And by the way, when you see Sam up close, you can see the more youthful appearance. But from a distance, yeah, he looks like a major league veteran. But all of a sudden, I'm like, what number? 30? 30, quick scan of the roster. Caleb Rogers, the freshman from San Antonio Reagan. We hadn't seen him this year. Hadn't been in a ball game. So we come out of it, and it took him seven pitches, and he retired the one batter he faced. Struck him out into the ballgame. It was in the montage to open the show, and it'll be part of the montage again in the replay of it to open the 4 o'clock hour. So I thought, wow. Now, I knew quite a bit about Caleb Rogers. In fact, I'd seen him in the state playoffs before for that traditional baseball juggernaut out of Region 4 in 6A. That's San Antonio Reagan. The Rattlers have been one of the best programs in the state for the past several years. But he hadn't been in a game. And here's Caleb Rogers coming in. He's getting final out of the game. So the question was, does the mere fact that Caleb Rogers was inserted into the ball game, therefore, quote unquote, burning a red shirt, does that address the need for more options out of the pen? And what did, after all, go into that decision to bring Caleb Rogers out for his first collegiate appearance?
0: Well, that was one of the options. I mean, there's other things we've been talking about in terms of auditioning maybe somebody else as a starting pitcher, but Caleb has been pitching great all spring in the sim games and has really taken a tick up in the last couple weeks. And then with Grubbs going down, that created some space. And then the whole, I'm really counting on that 5-for-5 thing passing, which we've been told, although it hasn't officially passed yet, it will. And so if you have somebody on your team that can help your team, whether it's for an at-bat, a pinch run, or a get an out, then we're not going to wait around. And certainly we ran that by Caleb first, and he was all in. So excited to get him out there.
1: Okay, let me back up a little bit for you, because you might not be completely aware of what the 5-for-5 is all about. It was a proposal that came out some time ago that allows incoming college freshmen 5 years to play 5 seasons. Because right now you know how the deal has been. If you know in football, you can see action up to 4 games. 5 in the postseason doesn't count against the 4-game limit and still retain their freshman season. But then you have all kinds of other weird things that happen with injuries and trying to get a hardship year and all that other kind of
4: stuff.
1: You got
4: guys in the sport who have been in college since my freshman year.
1: Right, exactly. So there's this new proposal, and it apparently has enough momentum that is going to be adopted to where when you enter college, you got 5 years to play 5 years. You can play 5. You get 5. 5 to get 5. But that's it. No more medical red shirts or hardships or this or that. And we had the COVID year, the super seniors. I always disdained use of that term, and I did not. Actually, I would use it on occasion. The one term I would never use was he was a COVID senior.
4: Oh.
1: Makes me sound like the young man is still ill. He was a COVID senior. There were a lot of people who did that in broadcast called COVID. Not me. I did on occasion say what some would say a super senior. He got the extra year because of the pandemic.
4: There were lots of guys in that D3 baseball I broadcasted this time about last year. Here's a seventh-year pitcher facing the sixth-year, first baseman.
1: Exactly. So if this is passed, all of that goes away. They're running it now. It also means there's no need for red shirts anymore. That's why, even though he entered the game, you quote-unquote burned a red shirt from him for his appearance in the ball game. It doesn't matter if the 5-for-5 goes through and Jim thinks it's going to go through. So one more about this whole thing about the red shirts. A question for Coach Slosnagle. What do the conversations with freshmen look like when it comes to talking about burning red shirts, the possibility of that?
0: I mean, they're different now, assuming the 5-for-5 thing is going to pass, and everybody has told us it will. We're just waiting on the official meeting or date or whatever. But in years past, it's been leave it up to the player. Like, hey, this is a spot. I wouldn't ask you to do this unless we really needed you. And if you don't want to do it, I won't think anything less of you at all. It's your choice. But if you do, I may put you out there and you get an innings pitched and you burn a year on that or one at bat. But you got to be okay with that. So we did have that conversation with Caleb, but it's a lot easier conversation assuming the 5-for-5 thing.
1: Yeah, absolutely. And if we're being completely transparent, if somebody is really

0: 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I'd know. I competed there for decades. 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
0: It's the French Open, where every point is a battle on clay. 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
12: The lead singer of the 1970s band Dr. Hook, Dennis Locorriere, has died, Michael Kastner reports.
13: Sylvia's mother says Sylvia's busy.
14: His rep confirmed he died at the age of 76 following a long and courageous battle with kidney disease. Locorriere is best known for such hits as Sylvia's Mother on the cover of the Rolling Stone and When You're in Love with a Beautiful Woman during a career spanning nearly six decades. He was also a songwriter who helped found the group originally called Dr. Hook and the Medicine Show. I'm Michael Kastner.
12: A Stevie Nicks biography will soon hit the shelves. Mark Mayfield fills us in.

0: It's called Lessons and Lace and was written by music journalist Rachel Brodsky. It'll go into detail about her battle with sexist narratives and addiction, her journey to success, and more. 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I'm Mark Mayfield.
1: The 61st Academy of Country Music Awards are in the books. Ella Langley was the big winner of the night, taking home 4 awards, including Female Artist of the Year and Song of the Year for Choosin' Texas. That's entertainment. I'm Jonathan O'Halloran.
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0: particular selection, which I've liked for a long time.
1: Well, look, first things first, I'm going to take what you said and run with it last week. You never need a reason to come back with the Traveling Wilburys.
0: Right.
1: But I was thinking back to Inconceivable.
0: Right.
1: I didn't know if this would invoke your fear of primates at all. Can you get past that on this?
0: I've pretty much moved beyond it.
1: Okay. Okay. Well, it's just related to our story about the monkey enclosure in Japan.
0: Yeah.
1: But I love this song because it's all these Bruce Springsteen references.
0: Yeah. Exactly. A lot of roads will lead back to Bruce. Yeah, whether it's Bob Dylan or Tom Petty or any of the Traveling Wilburys singing. It's great.
1: I'm going to watch that George Harrison doc.
0: Yeah.
1: I need to. The Scorsese movie. One.
0: Yep.
1: I've never seen it. Yeah. And Allison learned that this weekend and said, oh, my gosh, you haven't seen it.
0: I know.
1: So now that makes two of you, so it's time.
0: Yeah. Okay. Let's move to the NBA. And now we finally have a Final Four in the NBA. As Cameron Parker said when he was on with his first hour of the program. Recapping the PGA, and then we talk about the NBA because he's a big Oklahoma City Thunder honk. That's his team. Has been for some time, so I give him his props for that. He went with them for his team. I think he went with them when Kevin Durant was there. So did my youngest son, Jason. And they just kept their team fandom even as KD moved on.
1: It's a good thing he got out of here when he did because, I mean, you and I were both getting in foul trouble when we had the Thunder in here. I don't think we could have made it the whole show. We would have fouled out.
0: Good chance. So the Thunder now have their opponent, the Spurs. That begins tonight in San Antonio. Meanwhile, in the East, it finally ended last night, Game 7. And again, kind of stunning that the last two games of that Eastern Conference semifinal series went to the visiting team and went to them in blowout fashion.
1: How about that? And you picked the home team to finish out that series.
0: I did. And I said, you know, I picked Cleveland to win, but that's taking the shortcut way because I thought they would finish it home.
1: And I thought Detroit would win the series. I took them in game six, right. But I thought they were going to finish it off in game seven.
0: And they got finished off just as they did Cleveland. That's the other thing that's just so remarkable about this is that the Cavaliers got blown out at home on their floor by 21 with a chance to wrap it up on their home floor. So you figure all the momentum is with Detroit now. They've recovered just like they did from the 3-1 deficit to Orlando and figured out a way to flip it and turn around and get it done. They'll do it again. Game 7. No. Not only did they not win, they got destroyed. They lost by 31. They trailed by as many as, 35 or 36 or something like that. They lost by 31. So it was kind of embarrassing. Folks were emptying out the arena 2 minutes into the final quarter.
1: I saw a tweet from a minor league broadcaster I follow lives in the Detroit area. He was all excited to live tweet the game in the third quarter. He wrote, people are just on their phones now in here.
0: Yeah. The game was done. Kenny Atkinson, the head coach of the Cavaliers, was asked about Donovan Mitchell's performance last night and throughout the series and what he means to this team.
2: So, he was better than Donovan Mitchell. Is that possible? I don't know if I can. That's like bad English. He started with him, his defense, rebounding, and then when he gets in the paint and starts making other people better, you know, the dish offs to our big guys. That was the key. I felt like to the game. So he had complete control of the game. Listen, man, I couldn't be happier for him, you know, to make that next step. He's going home, you know, to New York, you know. He kept this thing together this year when things weren't going great. He was the beacon, the light, his leadership. He carried us on the court, right? Sam Merrill out 30 games, Evan out, you know, J.A. out. He was a guy that carried us. And then when things weren't going great, he was the person everyone looked to. And his positivity. And I would have said this if we lost. I had a plan. If we lost, I was going to say the same thing. We could have splintered. If your leader splintered, you know, if he goes in another direction, which he very well could have, things weren't going great. But he stayed positive. He supported the young guys. He never got down on the group. So just, you know, kind of more kudos to him, you know, in terms of getting to that, you know, the level he wanted to get to. And I know he wants more.
0: And he got other contributions, obviously. Jared Allen will get in that. Sam Merrill knocked down 5 3-pointers. And I mentioned Jared Allen had a big effort as well in helping them get the victory. And Sam Merrill was asked about Jared Allen and what he means to this team and what he meant in this series.
3: I mean, he was great the whole game, but how about third quarter, game 7, Jared Allen? Like, he did the same thing in that Toronto game, just completely took the game over, did that tonight. I looked up at one point early in the third, and he only had 3 rebounds, but it felt like he had completely dominated the glass. Just they couldn't get an offensive rebound. And then he just does that where, you know, when he's taken off from just inside the free throw line, you know he's feeling good. And so cool to see one of my favorite dudes on the planet. It's so fun when he takes over a game like that.
0: He's one of our favorite dudes, too. Not only a lifetime Longhorn, but St. Stephen's Spartan. And from Round Rock, Jared Allen. It's great to see. So, 31-point win. Third largest. I talked about these threes. The third largest by a road team in Game 7 history. One of them I noticed was... it was the Philadelphia Warriors, and it was 19, I think it was 48 or something, and they beat, it said, and all they put up on the screen was Warrior. They put the team name, they didn't put the city name, and it went Warriors, who back then were in Philadelphia. Warriors won by, like, I think 49 or something, and it's in the team they beat, Bombers. Now, a lot of people might not know who that is because that was still back in the Basketball Association of America days.
1: Yeah, myself included. I don't know the Bombers.
0: That would have been the ill-fated St. Louis Bombers who went away. And for people whose NBA recollection of St. Louis is of the St. Louis Hawks, which was the precursor to the Atlanta Hawks, they were not yet in St. Louis. They were in Milwaukee. In fact, back then they were called the Tri-Cities Blackhawks because they weren't in Milwaukee. They were down in the Tri-Cities area along the Mississippi River, Iowa and Illinois and all that, but which are now we know as Quad Cities.
1: Yeah.
0: Well, they only counted 3 of them back then for whatever reason. So then...
1: Don't snub Davenport on my watch.
0: I don't know if Davenport was one that got
1: snubbed.
0: Oh,
1: that might not be...
0: Might have been Bettendorf. Okay. I don't know. Could have been Rock Island. Could have been Moline. I don't know. One of the four got the short end of the stick. Anyway... The franchise moved to Milwaukee. They were the Milwaukee Hawks for a few years. Then they moved to St. Louis. And they were St. Louis for several years. In fact, won an NBA title. They were the only team. Otherwise, Boston would have had, instead of 8 in a row, they would have had 10 in a row. Because they won in 56-57, 57-58, the St. Louis Hawks, who had... Bob Pettit was a great, great player. For folks who don't know, you Google his numbers. He's amazing. And Slater Martin, whose number is one of the three retired at Moody Center as a Texas Longhorn, part of their 1947 Final Four team. Slater Martin was a big part of that. St. Louis Hawks beat Boston in 6 games in 58. And then the Celtics won the next 8 after that, including beating the Hawks another time, I think. But that was the St. Louis NBA franchise that everybody that has studied the NBA or whatever knows about. It eventually moved to Atlanta. They're now the Atlanta Hawks. That happened in 68, I believe. But back then, there was the St. Louis Bombers, and they got bombed badly off that. But this was the third largest blowout in NBA Game 7 playoff history.
1: I can just hear Ian Eagle. It's bombs away!
0: Yeah. Yeah, exactly. All right, we'll be back to wrap up hour number 2 on 13 Under the Zone.
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0: All right, here we go. 2 hours in the books. We got a little more in the NBA coming up. But also coming up, we're going to take a look at college baseball. We'll hear some more from Jim Schlossnagel. And we'll discuss the SEC tournament and some of the other things and where it all plays into the national scene. You see, the two major projection releases that come out every week, they have throughout the course, going all the way back to February, all the way to now, they're out and they came out earlier today. Normally they come out on Tuesday. Why today? They wanted it out there so everybody could see it before we get into conference tournament play, which actually begins tomorrow. So we get to all that and more coming up. Final hour of the program still ahead here on 1300 The Zone.
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5: There was a murder in Central Ohio that many people still don't want to talk about. The man who committed that crime once sat on death row, but now he's on the run. His name is Lester Eubanks. Lester didn't tunnel out of prison or scale a stone wall. On a December morning in 1973, he and a small group of inmates were granted permission to walk outside prison walls. His handcuffs were taken off. He changed into civilian clothing, and he and three others were driven to a local mall. They were told they could wander the stores and were asked to return to a designated meeting spot. Hours later, all the inmates came back, except Lester Eubanks, and he hasn't been seen since.
7: He had a full plan. The guy had a plan.
9: I was just astounded that this could actually happen.
5: There were many years when it seemed like no one was even looking for Lester. But recently, his whereabouts have become the focus of the U.S. Marshals Service, the federal agents who track fugitives. The case is testing the marshals.
7: Those nine lives are running out, and we're going to catch up with Lester.
5: And is being urged on by those hurt most by Lester's crime.
26: He's had enough free time. He confessed to the crime, and his time is up.
5: I'm Sunny Hostin with ABC News. Over the past year, a team from the ABC News investigative unit joined the search for Lester Eubanks. They uncovered new leads, possible sightings, and at every turn found resistance from those who want Lester Eubanks to be forgotten. What they've uncovered is a case that's about more than murder. It's about family loyalty, a life on the run, and a first-hand look at how the U.S. Marshals are trying to solve one of the oldest fugitive cases in American history. Now they may be closer than ever. From ABC News.
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0: Number two of the three-game weekend series between the Texas Longhorns and the Missouri Tigers. Ball and a strike to count the Borler, but it's shipped on. And he hits it the other way, out to right, with carry, back to the warning track. You can say goodnight to it. Casey Borba goes Oppo Taco, his fifth home run in the last six ball games. And the Longhorns strike first, they lead 1-0. Three balls, two strikes to Tinney. And he swings here, lifts this fly ball to right. This with carry, back to the warning track, and that is gone. A Carson Tinney opposite field home run after pulling so many down the left field line. Tinney sends one out into the Texas bullpen, and the Longhorns extend the lead now with the home run to 4-0. Here's the 2-ball, 1-strike pitch to Carson Tinney. Swings here and hits the ball well. This one out to deep center. Say goodnight to a grand slam. Tinney clears the monster. Second home run of the night. Four more RBIs for Carson Tinney. And the Longhorns now lead this 9-0. Five across the plate here in the bottom of the fourth. Still only one out. And Anthony Pack Jr. swings and drives one. This one out to right. And you can say goodnight to that one as well. Six-pack out of the park, and it's 10-0 Texas. No balls and two strikes to count. The 0-2 pitch, and that is strike three called. Ball game is over. The Texas Longhorns win it over the Missouri Tigers 11-6. The 3-1. Swung on, and that's lined in the left field base hit. Carson Tinney comes through again. RBI single to score Darian Pendergrass. And the Longhorns have their first lead of the afternoon. A two spot to this point in the second, and a 2-1 lead. Here's the 0-2, and that one is hit through the right side of base hit. Up with the ball is Pack. Runner slips coming around third.
1: Oh, now we got him.
0: And now they got a run down. And Tinney will run right at the runner, and the tag will be put. Now we'll throw to the plate, and Livingston will do it. And this odd rundown will do it one more time. The tag is there, and the inning's over. I cannot wait to see what the scoring is on this play.
2: Well, it's going to start with the fact that the runner did not pay attention to his teammate that was not scoring.
0: Here's a pitch hit in the air, shallow center, and that's going to fall for a base hit. Tinney had to wait for it to land. It did, and now Carson lands on home plate. It's an RBI single from Temo Becerra. Four runs across the plate here in the fourth, and Texas leads it 6-2. 2-2 pitch hit in the air. Out to left. Now having a race in with the wind, knocking it down, and that ball is going to bounce away from the fielders. Two runs will score. Josh Livingston will get a bloop double and two RBIs. Coming in to score for Texas, Temo Becerra crosses the plate, as well as Casey Borba, and Texas now leads it 8-2. Swung on, ground ball through on the left side of base hit. Scoring from third base is Jade DePlantier. Up to second is Anthony Pack Jr. Carson Tinney coming through again, his fourth RBI of the afternoon, and it's 12-7 Texas. Roger trying to lock it down here. Three balls, two strikes, two outs. The runner's off. The 3-2. Swing and a miss. He struck him out. How about that for a collegiate debut for the freshman right-hander? Caleb Rogers closes it out, and the Longhorns close out the regular season with a sweep of the Missouri Tigers. It's win number 40. Next up, Hoover, Alabama. Final score, the Texas Longhorns 12 and the Missouri Tigers 7. With that in mind, it is on to Hoover, Alabama. We welcome you back for this third and final hour of the program here on Sports Radio AM 1300 Zone. Craig Wade, joined by the producer who put that, the implements of that highlight montage together, as he did for softball last hour. Jake Herman, the producer. We're with you up until 5 o'clock today. And I'm going to give you the breakdown on something. First of all, Texas will leave on Wednesday for Hoover, Alabama. They will play Friday afternoon at 3 o'clock. Obviously, don't know the opponent yet. It's based on what happens starting tomorrow, and I'll get to the bracket here in just a few moments. But we'll be with you for the full show tomorrow. Wednesday, we have early Round Rock Express baseball. And then there will be some time for some of this program. Like I said last week, it might be the old half a loaf, as Tim Millis, the old supervisor of officials for Southwest Conference football, used to call it, when a guy would do a scoop and score and they weren't sure if his knee was down. It was the days before replay. So they would give the fumble to the defense but not the touchdown, and so we give them half a loaf.
1: Could you imagine that was still a thing today?
0: Half a loaf. Yeah. After review, it's half a loaf.
1: If you not complete the process of the loaf,
0: you're right.
1: So they award one half loaf.
0: It's not completely baked. So they get possession of the ball, but not the touchdown. So anyway, point being, half a loaf. We might have half a loaf again on Wednesday because of the length of Round Rock Express baseball. That's a possibility, but we'll have some show on Wednesday. And then I leave Wednesday for Hoover, Alabama. Jake will be here Thursday, and then he'll get it started. In fact, Roger Wallace and I will check in from the Hoover Met, Hoover Metropolitan Stadium on Friday, and you and Cam Parker are going to nuts and bolts it for 45 minutes until we have pregame, correct?
1: Yeah, we'll help set the table for you, maybe answer some of your questions coming in with a little pregame show.
0: Good. Okay. Before I get to the SEC tournament, the bracket and stuff like that, I did want to bring everybody up to date on things that happened today. Announcements from the Southeastern Conference. First of all, and I said this at the start of the program this afternoon, I said, if Carson Tinney doesn't win SEC Player of the Week with what he did last week, something's not right. Well, he did win Player of the Week. He hit 538. He was 7 out of 13 at the plate, I believe. Slugged 625. The OBP was 13, the OPS was 1308, three homers in four at-bats in one skein, 10 RBIs, 17 total bases, had that 456-foot grand slam over the monster. Fifth player in Longhorn history to hit 20 homers in a season, his seventh career multi-homer effort, a career-high six RBIs in the sweep securing win on Saturday. He also reached base five times, highlighted by the three hits and the three RBIs. So there was that. He wasn't the only Longhorn to be honored for last week. Dylan Volantis was named the co-pitcher of the week along with Liam Peterson of Florida. Peterson had a complete game shutout in their win over, can't believe I'm saying this, woeful LSU. Lowly LSU, who finished in 14th place in the conference standings 1 year after winning the national title. But Liam Peterson was one of the co-pitchers. Dylan Volantis went seven innings, batting his career long. Limited Mizzou to one run on two hits. That was that leadoff homer to start the ball game. Finished with double-digit strikeouts for the fourth time in his last five starts. And the freshman of the week was Miles Upchurch of Alabama. Now, those were the weekly results, the final weekly honors presented by the SEC. Then today, the players of the year were announced. Some of this is not going to surprise you at all. Some of it might. Player of the year is Daniel Jackson of Georgia, and he's a legitimate candidate for national player, the Golden Spikes, Dick Howser Award, all of those things. You say, how good is he? Well, here's what he's done. He's currently batting .394 for Georgia, 27 home runs, 77 RBIs, and 25 stolen bases in 26 attempts. I'd call that a year.
1: I'd call that pretty good for a catcher. Sorry, Keith.
0: Yeah, right. Junior catcher, sixth player, and the first catcher in Division I history to have 25 home runs and 25 stolen bases in the same season. He's been named SEC Player of the Week three times this year. Was a semifinalist for the Golden Spikes Award. I'm sure he'll be a finalist for that as well. I think there were many who thought that Dylan Volantis would probably win SEC Pitcher of the Year. It would come down to two guys, either Dylan or Aiden King of Florida. Aiden King was named Pitcher of the Year. Now, I know it's about more than just comparing numbers, so I'm at peace with it on that.
3: And I'm sure Dylan is as well. But just in case you're wondering why King over Volantis, I don't think these numbers are going to help solve that for you. 8-2, 2.50 ERA. 8-2, 2.50 ERA. Dylan Volantis, 8-1, 2.05 earned run average. Fewer losses, lower ERA. Okay? You can say, well, what else you got? Because there has to be more than just that, right? Okay, yeah, absolutely. King went 5-0 over his last 8 starts in conference play. Wins over Ole Miss, Georgia, Auburn, A&M, and LSU.
1: That's not a bad lineup.
3: No, only LSU is the one that's the dog out of that group. The rest of them were all really good with some of the best. Georgia and A&M have the 2 best offenses in the league. He was named National Pitcher of the Month in April. He went 4-0 and a 1.57 ERA. And he has the best whip, walks and hits and innings pitch, at 0.93. So
1: that's, you know, 0.06 better than Volantis.
3: Yeah, I started to say, you know, it's the numbers are really, really close in that respect. Dylan, 74 2/3, allowed 52 hits, 18 runs, 17 of those earned, walked 22, struck out 105. So yeah, he did his job. So it could have been either one, and I don't think you could have I think you could have a legitimate argument for either one, is my point.
1: I mean, I'll take the guy, Craig, that had almost 20 more strikeouts and 11 fewer innings.
3: Yeah.
1: But they're both deserving.
3: Yeah, they are. And like I said, you can make a case for both. So, Aiden King got Pitcher of the Year. How about the Freshman of the Year? Anthony Pack Jr. should not be a surprise there. We've been talking about that for 2 or 3 weeks. And in fact, on the text line, good old Kerry said, big congrats to SEC Freshman of the Year. Knew it by series number 2. I think we all kind of had a feeling, Kerry, that he had a real shot at it. He leads the SEC in batting in conference games. He's batting 400 in conference play to go with 4 homers, 10 doubles, 20 RBIs. 3rd in the SEC in batting in all games at 394. He had 15 multi-hit games in conference play, was the SEC co-freshman of the week initially after the 2-run double in the series securing win at South Carolina. Then, of course, he got a freshman of the week as well this past week. Okay, so you have those two. There's 2 other awards they give out. One is the SEC I'll make sure I read it right. The SEC Scholar Athlete of the Year. That's Gavin Grohovac of Texas A&M, majoring in sport management, 3.85 GPA on the SEC Academic Honor Roll. And by the way, pretty good ball player too. Hitting 344, leads the conference in slugging percentage in SEC play, as well as RBIs, runs scored, and home runs. So he's done that. The other player award is the Newcomer of the Year. And the Newcomer of the Year is Aiden Robbins. So there. Robbins, who, of course, transferred to Texas from Seton Hall, he leads the Longhorns in several offensive categories. Hits with 70, total bases with 140, and slugging at 697. In SEC play, he's hitting 339, 11 homers, 24 RBIs. He's the 3rd SEC Baseball Newcomer of the Year, which is presented to a first-year transfer from outside the SEC. Now, you think about it, all this, and he didn't even play the last 2 games. He started. It's incorrect to say he didn't play the last 2 games. Friday night, he started. Played in right field, first inning. Struck out, leading off the bottom of the first. Went out, top of the second, played it, and came out of the ballgame at that point. Sick as a dog.
1: When I tell you, though, for those 5 minutes that my heart was racing in the control room, I thought, uh-oh, they can't lose Robbins.
3: No, and then they let us know within about an inning that it was like a stomach bug. They wanted to make sure it wasn't anything contagious, so he stayed away from the ballpark yesterday, feeling much better. He initially, I was told, Went to the hospital. He went through four IV bags with him.
1: I've been there.
3: Yeah.
1: with a stomach bug in North Dakota, yeah. I needed fluids.
3: Yeah, that's what it was. They had to keep putting fluids in him. He had trouble keeping things down. And so whatever it was, as Jim Schlossnagel told us on the pregame, he said he ate the same thing we all ate. He felt fine during the day on Friday. He said he ate the same thing we all ate. He said, now, there was shrimp in it, which wouldn't work for you, Mr. Shellfish Allergy. So he said maybe he got the one bad one or something like that. So he got sick, and it was not a pretty sight, apparently. He was really, really hurting. So they got him to the hospital. He got IV bags and was feeling so much better. Went home, I think, I want to say maybe 4 or 5 a.m., something like that, when he went home and rested. But obviously did not play Saturday. But Jim had said he'll be fine for the tournament, and it's good to know there. So, by the way, the coach of the year is Wes Johnson at Georgia, and nobody really has an argument with that. His team won 23 out of 30 conference games, so you can't really complain about that. So anyway, there's some things with regard to the Longhorns. Now, when we come back, we'll get into more of the national college baseball scene, where the Longhorns fit in the picture, and all that other kind of stuff when we continue here on this Monday afternoon on Sports Radio AM 13 Under the Zone and the iHeartRadio app.
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0: was in outstanding form on Friday night and Saturday night.
1: I played this one coming back from break because it didn't make the set list on the this particular leg.
0: Wow, really?
1: At least for the night that I read. It might have been, you know, maybe night three or night four, whichever one. Yep. I didn't see.
0: Yeah.
1: I didn't forget which day of the week it is, before you ask.
0: No. I'm good with that. And I know, listen, you can play George Strait anytime. I'm never going to ever have a problem with that. Or Traveling Wilburys. I'm good with that. So how many shows did he do?
1: Four in total, but two this weekend.
0: Yeah, right. Yeah.
1: Two last month.
0: Yeah, because that was the weekend we were in College Station. And if I'd known Sunday was going to be rained out, I'd have come back. You know, Sunday was going to be rained out. But anyway, it was a busy, busy, buzzy weekend around campus. UIL State track meet. Okay. And while I'm on the subject, I always extend congratulations to all the state championship winning teams and athletes. And there's a bunch of them. At the UIL State Track Meet. On a personal note, I'll give out special congratulations. The guy who won the 1,600 meters. That's none other than Colby Huntress, who won from Anderson. Colby is the son of Tara and Granger Huntress. Tara, a friend of ours and used to work at Longhorn Radio Network from Learfield. Granger is my broadcast partner on the six-man football state championship telecast. He is the six-man football guru. In fact, I think one of his email addresses is sixmanguru at Gmail or something like that. And he is. So that's their son, Colby. They have another son, Kepler, who's a distance runner in Michigan. So,
1: have you ever called state track?
0: Not UIL state track. I have called track meets before, like up in Dallas for TV. I've done it, but never the UIL state meet.
1: You enjoy it?
0: Oh, yeah. Absolutely. I don't subscribe to the old thing that that Jones Ramsey, the old sports information director back in the late 60s and into the 70s, who was famously quoted as saying, the only thing worse than track is field. Which I disagree with on several fronts. I love the sprint events and the distance events as much as anybody, but I love the high jump.
1: Yeah, the pole vault.
0: The pole vault, the discus, the shot. I'm good with all those field events.
1: So you got to call a heptathlon one of these times.
0: Yeah, that'd be fun. That'd be an awful lot of fun.
1: But the reason I came back with George Strait, he turned 74 today.
0: Ah, see, he and Vince Young share the birthday. What a magical day May 18th is. How about that? In addition to those SEC awards, they also announced the first team and second team. There are three, I believe, Longhorns on the first team. If I just roll down a list, the catcher is Daniel Jackson of Georgia. Like I said, he's the player of the year. Gavin Grahovac. They only have one first baseman, Gavin Grahovac. Chris Hakopian of A&M.
1: That's a Churchill Bulldog from my high school.
0: Hakopian?
1: Chris Hakopian. Okay. He's friends with his older sister.
0: Okay. Hakopian and Chris Rembert of Auburn were the two second basemen. Two third basemen, Trey Phelps of Georgia and Ace Reese of Mississippi State. Shortstop, Tyler Bell of Kentucky. Only one shortstop. Outfielders, Caden Sorrell of A&M, Aiden Robbins of Texas, Rylan Lujo of Georgia, the DH/utility player, Noah Sullivan of Mississippi State. I think he hit three home runs over the weekend in College Station. Starting pitchers, Dylan Volantis, Aiden King of Florida, who won Pitcher of the Year, Tomas Valinkas of Mississippi State, Hunter Dietz of Arkansas, and the relievers, Sam Cozart of Texas, Walker Hooks of Ole Miss, and Clayton Freshcorn of Texas A&M. That's the first team. Second team, the catcher was Carson Tinney, Will Furness of Ole Miss at first base, Ethan Bingaman of Auburn at first base, and two first basemen on the second team.
1: Platoon.
0: Mike Mancini of Vanderbilt at second base, Judd Unimark of Ole Miss at third, Colby Branch of Georgia at short, Stephen Milam of LSU at short, Anthony Pack Jr. In the outfield, Derek Curiel of LSU in the outfield, and Bryce Chance of Mississippi State in the outfield. The DH utility players, Brady Neal of Alabama, Cade Townsend of Ole Miss, a starting pitcher, Tegan Coons, we saw him for Tennessee as a starter. Also, Jackson Jelkin of Kentucky and Tyler Fay of Alabama as starters. Relievers, Jackson Sanders of Auburn, Ethan McElvain of Arkansas, and Ben Davis of Mississippi State. I'm looking here. Not a single Oklahoma Sooner on the first or second team. And on the neither on the all-freshman team, Anthony Pack Jr., Sam Cozart on it, Jorian Wilson of A&M, Ethan Bingaman of Auburn, Cam Appenzeller of Tennessee, Omar Serna of LSU, Jacob Parker, Mississippi State, Trent Gridlinger, boy, he had a weekend against Texas, of Tennessee, Miles Upchurch of Alabama, Nico Partita of A&M, Mason Braun of LSU, and Jack Bauer, not that Jack Bauer, not the one, 24, of Mississippi State. There is one Oklahoma Sooner on the all-defensive team, outfielder Jason Walk, and he's a good one for the Sooners. The catcher on the all-defensive team is Ryder Helfrich of Arkansas, Gavin Grahovac of A&M at first, Mike Mancini of Vanderbilt at second. Yeah, he's really good. Eric Guevara of Auburn at third, along with Trey Phelps of Georgia. Stephen Milam of LSU at short. Caden Sorrell, Derek Curiel, and Jason Walk in the outfield, and Hunter Elliott of Ole Miss, the pitcher.
1: Well, no wonder this team's so great on defense. They're allowed to play two third basemen.
0: Yeah, that makes a difference, doesn't it? Anyway, those are your all-SEC teams and those who were honored. Now, I did want to get to some of the other things. First and foremost, coming out of the weekend, the RPI for Texas is number four right now. UCLA number one. They've been number one virtually the entire year. Georgia Tech two. Georgia Tech finished the ACC 25-5 in conference play. And Auburn number three in the RPI. They have the number one strength of schedule. And for those of you saying, wait a minute, they finished below Texas on the conference standings. They went 17-13. Longhorns went 19-10, and Texas won two of the three games at Auburn when they played. True. But Auburn has a strength of schedule of 1-1. If they'd lost to Georgia last game, Texas might have been ahead of them in those final regular season RPI standings. Doesn't really matter. Texas number four. Their strength of schedule is 8, so it's not awful. North Carolina 5, then Alabama up to number 6 in the RPI. Then after that, Florida State is 7, USC 8, Florida 9, Nebraska 10, Texas A&M is 11 in the RPI. At number 12 in the computer froze for a moment. Mississippi State, number 12 in the RPI. Then it's Southern Miss, who won the Sun Belt Conference regular season by one game over Coastal Carolina. Georgia, number 14. What hurt the Bulldogs was a strength of schedule of 38. Ole Miss, 15. Oregon, 16. Oregon State, 17. Wake Forest, 18. West Virginia, 19. And Oklahoma, 20 to round out the top 20 in the RPI. All right, so there's that. Then there are regional projections to get to and tournament stuff. But first, let me give you the tournament. We'll take a break, and then we'll get to some of the projections as well. All right, so the SEC tournament actually begins tomorrow morning, 9:30 in the morning. If you're near your television, you can turn on SEC Network.
1: I love it. I love it. I love any sport that starts before 9 in the morning that's actually happening here. I mean, there's European tennis, but that's about it.
0: Well, yeah. Oh, yeah. Is it starting at 8:30 in the morning our time, isn't it? Or does it say Central time? Usually they got with the SEC.
1: It'll be 9:30 Central.
0: It's 9:30 Central. Okay. So 9:30 Central tomorrow. 9-seed Ole Miss against the 16-seed Missouri. Winner of that game is going to get Mississippi State. How about this? You're Mississippi State. You finish in 8th place in the conference standings, and you have an RPI of 12. Tells you something about the SEC. That first game tomorrow, 9-seed Ole Miss, 16-seed Missouri, followed by Vanderbilt, the 12-seed, against Kentucky, the 13-seed. The afternoon/evening session, Tennessee, the 10-seed, against the 15-seed South Carolina. That's at 4:30. The significance of that is the winner plays Arkansas on Wednesday, and the winner of that game will play Texas on Friday. Oklahoma is the 11-seed. They play LSU, the 14-seed. That's the last game of the day. Tomorrow, the winner of that will get Auburn on Wednesday, last game of the day on Wednesday. So Longhorns will play Friday afternoon, 3 o'clock, probably against Arkansas, but whoever wins tomorrow's Tennessee-South Carolina game, if they beat Arkansas, then that's who would play Texas.
1: You know what I think is interesting about this? Georgia's the number one seed.
0: Yeah.
1: And they have to play a game on one day's shorter rest. Now, there's a different way to spin that, right, to where you're getting that extra day of rest back on the Friday. So you get the rest going into the semis.
0: That's it.
1: But I wonder how coaches feel about the give and take of that.
0: Well, I can tell you this. Texas was in that exact same spot last year. Jim Schlossnagle thought it was a good idea, but they lost anyway to Tennessee, so it didn't matter. You win Thursday, you get Friday off in that 1-4-5-8 side of the bracket. I can tell you this from selfish personal reason. If Texas had finished in first and won that game and got Friday off, I was going to go to Atlanta and see the Braves against your Washington Nationals Friday night.
1: Now, that would have been more high scoring than a Tuesday midweek. That's how Nationals baseball goes.
0: And most of the scoring on the side of the Braves, are you saying?
1: Well, the Nats can score a little,
0: yeah,
1: too.
0: Yeah, they can.
1: But they'll give them up.
0: Anyway, so the 1-4-5-8 side of the bracket is the top part where they play Thursday, the teams that get the double byes, Georgia and Alabama. And if they both, whoever wins those two quarterfinals on Thursday gets Friday off, come back, play first game of the day on Saturday at noon. The bottom part of the bracket, the 2-3-6-7, which includes Texas and A&M, they just go three straight days, Friday, Saturday, and Sunday. So you treat it like a regular season weekend if you want. Now, we'll hear from Jim Schlossnagle as to whether he plans to do that. 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

0: explanation.
1: Another birthday, another famous birthday in music on May 18th, which turned out to be a busy birthday. Jack Johnson, born in 1975.
0: Okay.
1: Where do you come down on Jack Johnson?
0: I like Jack Johnson. I have no problem with Jack Johnson.
1: I like a lot of the people he influenced.
0: Yes, absolutely. I got no problem with it. Okay. A couple other things from Jim Schlossnagel before we mention a couple other postseason things. He was asked, this was after the game Saturday, if he plans to use his frontline pitchers less, not more, less than usual at the SEC tournament in Hoover.
2: Talk about it. I think, you know, the guys, if there's somebody that's not feeling great, then we won't. But I think you can't just not pitch them. But we certainly won't ride, obviously, Valanis or Luke, anybody like that. We won't ride them. It'll just determine how much work, you know, Max and those guys think that they need to get to remain sharp and be ready to go. I mean, I'd like to be down there for more than one game, that's for sure. Number one, you don't just, like, play this game with a light switch. I say that all the time. Like, you don't get to go down there and just kind of mess around and lose and come home and think, oh, everything's going to be okay. You want to play good baseball, we just have to do it in the right manner using the right guys.
0: Yeah, all right. So the obvious follow-up, does that mean Valanis would pitch on Friday?
2: I don't think so, but there could be some scenarios where we want to see, I don't know about Valanis, but we could want to see one of those guys out of the bullpen, you know, because that could happen, right. You know, if you get deep in a regional and right. You need to bring somebody back on super short rest out of the bullpen, then we may want to see something like that, but got to get through like an off day tomorrow and then kind of reassess, see everybody, but that could be an option because we play Friday.
3: Yeah.
2: Yeah. So that would be, you know, if we were going to pitch him, if we were going to pitch Luke or Dylan, I got to imagine it would be Friday because we wouldn't want to bring either of them back on short rest.
0: Yeah, that's a good point there because there's a good chance that either of those guys would pitch the next Friday in the regional opener, depending on who they play and that sort of stuff. Kerry said, what's up with the SEC using the ABS for the tournament, but oversized it bigger than the standard is just silly. I don't think it's silly, Kerry, and hear me out on this. For folks who don't know, they are going to use, they're the first ever try this. So they're going to try the ABS, you know, automatic ball strike system. It's like 5 inches taller and half an inch wider, I think.
1: Yep.
0: Is going to be. I don't know that it's that big a deal. I think in the first year of it, I think college pitchers are different than major league pitchers. And
1: should say it's about 5% taller per batter.
0: Yeah, per batter. So, I don't think it's too far fetched with collegiate pitchers to give them a little more leeway than major league pitchers. And this is on a trial basis anyway with this deal. So we'll see how it goes. I understand what you're going with it. Where, you know, if you're going to use it, you're going to use it. Why not use it major league level? That sort of thing. They don't use aluminum bats in major league level either. They don't hit with metal bats.
1: I mean, my whole thing is why stop there? Why can't we bring challenges just into our everyday life? Like you could say something in here, I'll just tap my head. We can take a look and see what the system thinks.
0: You can do that anytime. You can say I'm full of it anytime you want. fact check me.
1: And you're usually right. That's the thing. I gotta be careful. I'll burn them early.
0: I'm just saying, you know, make sure on that. Okay, a couple of projections before we get ready to wrap this up here in a few minutes. D1Baseball.com came out with its projections. And again, D1 and Baseball America both did their projections today. They came out today because conference tournaments begin tomorrow. They have Texas, D1 does, as the number 5 overall seed. This is, I think, the same alignment they had as last week, where Boston College would be the 2 seed, Missouri State the 3, and Oral Roberts, the projected winner of the Summit League, as the 4. And they would match it up. Now, this is different than what they had a week ago. They would match it up with the winner of a regional in Morgantown, West Virginia, where West Virginia wound up in second place to Kansas. Kansas did win its final series to win the Big 12. But West Virginia with USC, that's Southern California, Virginia Tech, and Bucknell, the other teams in Morgantown. So they've got them lined up. That would be the lineup there. By the way, UCLA the 1 seed, Georgia Tech the 2, Georgia the 3, North Carolina the 4, Texas to 5, Alabama up to 6, Auburn 7, Texas A&M back in that top 8, right on that cut line. But their series win kind of propels them back into the top 8 where they could be a top 8 national seed. And when matched up against a regional with a really good team, Southern Miss, the Sun Belt champion at 9, Florida the 10, Florida State the 11, as I mentioned, West Virginia the 12, Nebraska the 13, Mississippi State the 14, Kansas the 15, and Oregon the 16. Now that's a D1 baseball. In Baseball America, in their projections, Texas is the number 4 seed in those projections, number 4 overall national seed, the Longhorns are. So there's that. And one other note before we get to the break. I mentioned this last week. The Southland Conference Tournament began last week. They had like these two 4-team regionals the way they do it. And they're double elimination. And the two winners come out of that. And they play this week in a best of 3, kind of like a super regional. It's designed to get their best team a chance to win it, which would have been the 1 seed last year. I forgot who the 1 seed was last year. I think it was Northwestern State. This year, Southeastern Louisiana. Both times, the 1 seed's been knocked out on their own home field. McNeese did it that time. Lamar did win. It's the 2 seed. They won their bracket. They didn't win 4 straight elimination games, but they did. So now Lamar is the highest remaining seed, hosts McNeese Thursday, Friday, and if necessary, Saturday, best of three, to see who wins the Southland Conference Tournament. It's a really unique format, different than anybody else. All right, we'll be back to wrap up today's program on 13 Under the Zone.
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0: Okay, before we get done, you know, people sometimes compliment me, sometimes are not happy with some of the home run calls or whatever, and how about this one? 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
26: Tying run at third. Caro hits a fly ball out into deep left center field. 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It is gone! Edgar Caro wins it!
27: Shut up! Yes! The young man deserves it.
0: I don't know what I like more. The scream or shut up. Way to go, Lynn Casper. All right.
1: And way to go, White Sox.
0: Yeah, absolutely. They're playing well. Bucky and BK are up next. We'll be back with you tomorrow afternoon. For the producer, Jake Herman, I'm Craig Wade. Talk to you tomorrow, too, right here on 13 Under the Zone.
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0: and Brad Kellner.
1: And here we go. Welcome in to another edition of Funky and BK. Today is Monday, May 18th, 2026. And Buck and I are with y'all for the next 2 hours on today's show. We'll recap a fantastic weekend on the diamond. Texas softball is advancing to the Super Regionals. Texas baseball sweeps Mizzou to carry some momentum into the postseason. We got some Longhorn football and basketball conversation to dive into as well. A couple of commitments over the weekend for those two teams. We've got some NBA playoff action to get into. Spurs Thunder game one is tonight as the conference finals are set in the association. Got some NFL. We've got some PGA championship. And our first airplane story in quite some time. Coming up in the BBK News, we are locked and we are loaded and ready to roll on a Monday. Hope everyone had a fantastic weekend. How are you today, my man?
2: I am good. I am recuperating. Other than that, it's going to be, folks, get ready. We're about to get wet again this week, and that will probably start. I mean, you talked about having a little rain yesterday. Had some slight drizzle, but nothing like we're going to get starting tomorrow night. It says it all the way through, you know, Saturday, Friday, Tuesday, Thursday, but starting Tuesday night, I think we'll get away with nothing again today. You know, maybe some showers here and there, but nothing like we're going to start starting tomorrow night. So get ready for the rain. Once again, don't ever complain about rain around this place. Although it seems like it's been like raining every weekend, except for kind of this weekend, but we need it and we can use it. As long as it keeps the temperatures down, but expect about close to 95 degrees today. So the temperatures aren't going to be down today. And it was a great weekend. It really was. I got through with the Mullet Open. I got a chance to stay overnight at the Hyatt Lost Pine, which is just a great place. I mean, it's a great hotel. It's a great getaway. And if you got kids, I've never seen so many kids running around. It's like a camp out there. It's like kids, they're everywhere at that place. And so I got a chance to get a little bit of rest there, but not really much. I missed my bed, and I'll be taking my early bird CBD here very shortly after this show. My back is jacked up, man. I mean, just standing around and talking and shaking hands. And guess what? I'll never have the flu.
1: Never.
2: I shook more hands, got more hugs. I was up close and personal. You know, it was like thinking, oh, my God, I'm at an airport here. I got to get some hugs from people. And I'm thinking, I'm going to be sick on Monday or Tuesday by then. But no, I kept the head turned. I washed my hands a bunch of times, BK. And that's not like me. Generally, I shake hands and move about my business, you know. But I got into the hand washing. So I was up and moving around and washing my hands a lot. Because they're, you know, golfers' hands are filthy hands.
1: Yeah.
2: You know, they're reaching in their bag, playing with their balls. You know what I'm saying? So then touching hands, I'm like, I don't know. You gotta have your hands in your balls here. I don't know if I want to do all this.
1: Yeah, you know? Which balls are we talking about here?
2: You know, they reach in there in that, you reach in that filthy golf bag of yours. There's no, you put all kinds of stuff at the bottom of that bag, you know? You guys are reaching in there. Then they're shaking your hands, putting their hands around your neck.
1: I'm not a germaphobe, but I'm a pretty clean, hygienic person. I would say more so than most. And that's one thing that bothers me about golf. And you see this on the PGA Tour, right? People all the time, like at the end of a round, you shake hands with the guys that you play with and their caddies. Right. And it's like these dudes will like take off their hat, they'll like rub their sweat, they'll rub their face, and then they'll shake the other guy. It's like, dude, use your other hand to like rub the sweat off your head. Don't be like doing all that stuff and then shaking my hand, please.
2: Only thing worse than that is when a guy comes years ago, when a guy came out of the woods at Old Circle C. And I know what he was doing. He wasn't looking for balls. He went in and used the bathroom. And then he saw me. I was behind him. He goes, hey, Bucky. And he sticks his hand out and I shook his hand. Oh, and I'm like, that guy just took a pee. I mean, I don't know if he had dude wipes or whatever, but I'm pretty sure he didn't dude wipe that.
1: You and hope it was the number one and not a number two. It could have been, you know, usually on the course, a guy will just take a leak in the woods somewhere. If he's going to the bathroom, it usually means he's dropping a deuce.
2: Yeah, I shook his hand like it was nothing. You know, like, hey, buddy. And he's coming out of the woods. I'm like, oh, my God, what have I just done? But it was good. It was good to see so many people there. We had such a good time on Thursday and Friday, you know, and, you know, just so many thanks to so many people, and including you, of course, and all your help and all the people that, you know, from the Capital Movers, which is a great moving company that has moved me for free for years. All I do is pay the guys on the truck, but they were here on time. We got the stuff out there. And of course, Tom McCabe consultation and giving away 285-inch screen TVs, Academy. I mean, there's just so many people, you know, our good friends, you know, at Kenfield Golf Cars, brought 10 extra carts. We needed carts because we were overbooked for the last Mullet Open, and they were there. They got a chance to play for their first time. A couple people played for the first time, and they were sad that it was ending and sad that they didn't get an opportunity to play for so many years. But thank you to all the folks that showed up. Starbucks had all their coffee, and, you know, people had iced tea and coffee there. And, you know, to Katie Markert and her staff, that was just wonderful. That was just a wonderful event. And once again, to the Hyatt Lost Pines, boy, they do a good job out there.
1: Yeah.
2: It was great room rates, dude, because a regular room out there during this time of year is like $6. I'm like, what? That's not like the Knights Inn.
1: It's a little nicer than the Knights Inn.
2: Oh my God, BK, that's amazing. That's still amazing how people spend to go stay. But if you're with your kids or your wife or your girlfriend, you can't do that the way I do it anymore. Those days are over with. You know, even for me alone, if I'm going to go somewhere, I can't stay. You know, my back is bothering me, and that's a good mattress out there, but I'm going to have to get my early bird because my back, when you get on a different mattress, a different pillow, it's a different world. It's a different world out there. Good day to the soldiers at Fort Hood, Texas, the soldiers in the state of Texas, and all those that fight for us each and every day. Thank you so much for what you do. We appreciate it. We appreciate your family sharing you with all of us. And do be safe out there.
1: Yeah. Congrats to you on another tremendous Mullet Open. It was a fantastic event. I know you give a bunch of credit to so many folks around Central Texas who helped you put this together, but you're obviously the straw that stirs the drink. So give yourself a pat on the back. It was a ton of fun to be a part of. And now shout out to the Morning Kickoff, Mike Hards and Mark Henry for doing their show out there on Friday as well. I want to give those guys some love, but so great to see so many friendly and familiar faces and just a tremendous turnout. Weather couldn't have been better. And honored to get to be a small part of it, but obviously a great event benefiting a great cause, and all the work you've done for the Burke Center over the years is super honorable, man. So well done.
2: You know, and to meet some new people there, you know, like we met the new analyst at the University of Texas for football, which was that dude won stuff. I'm like, his name kept coming out of the basket. I'm like, wait a minute. I said to his wife, how's he going to use all this stuff? His son won stuff. His son's the quarterback at what, University of Charlotte?
1: Yep.
2: And I'm like, he won the kayak. I'm like, what are you not supposed to win this kayak? What are you going to do with this kayak? Leave it home in the garage. And coach's wife said, I got enough stuff in boxes in the garage right now. These guys aren't going to be able to use any of this stuff. He's not going to be able to go play. I said, coach, you got to go to work.
1: Yeah, it was cool to see Coach Billy Gonzalez, who was the interim coach at Florida last year after Billy Napier got fired, longtime wide receivers coach for the Gators. He's now at Texas as an analyst. I'm not going to lie to you. First time I saw him, I wasn't real happy because I got flashbacks of that Texas-Florida game last year that I've tried to remove from my memory. It's like, wait, he's wearing UT gear. What's going on? And it's like, all right, he's a friend now. He's on the right side of history. We like this dude. But yeah, he won a few times. I won something in the raffle. Thank you for rigging. I mean, thanks for an honest raffle, sir. Really appreciate that.
2: I love the little kid. I love Xander who kept pulling his dad's name out. And I'm like, hey, whatever you do, don't pull your dad's. And his dad does a lot. His dad will spend about $1,500 to $2,000 in raffle tickets, BK. And so his name kept, I said to the kid, hey, don't pull your dad's name out. He kept pulling, every once in a while he'd pull his dad out. He kept giving his dad boots, Ariat boots.
1: Yeah, the kid was doing his best David Stern impression. He's got the frozen envelopes in there. He did, like, knew exactly which one his dad put it. Maybe his dad was like folding the corners on the raffle tickets. I don't know what he was doing.
2: Oh, man.
1: Yeah, his son was rigging it more than you ever could.
2: I know, I love it. And I love when the people aren't there. And if they don't, if they go home and, sorry, he gone, that means he don't get a, he doesn't get it.
1: Oh, yeah. If no one reacts when you call a name, if no one reacts within a half second, people are like, next, he's gone, he left. Yeah, it's like the guy's just in the back corner, like getting up, walking over there. He's
2: can't
1: like,
2: get over there into Louis Miller Barbecue and Wayne Miller. That was awesome.
1: Yeah.
2: And for those who got Cavender's stuff, I think the folks at Cavender's, I didn't see them. They were at the hole number one doing their thing. And they said that was awesome.
1: Yeah, it was cool. It was cool. It was fun. It was my first time playing in the event. And boy, we did not win. We did drink, I think, more than any other team.
2: Oh, that's for sure, probably. And, oh, yeah.
1: We had Wags and Rodney and me, but the ringer. And
2: Wags' buddy had another military dude out there.
1: Yeah. The ringer, when it came to drinking, was.
2: Did he pound Wags those? Did he pound buddy. He was, was he a real ringer?
1: We probably took like 7 shots on the course. Wags and Rodney only took one, and they're like, nah, I can't handle this. So the Marine's looking to me. He's like, you're young. You're not married. You don't have kids to go home to. Like, you take them. I was like, all right, I guess so.
2: Might as well.
1: All right, we'll dive into the sports when we return. It was a perfect weekend for Texas softball and baseball. We'll recap it coming up on Bucky and BK on 1300 The Zone and the iHeart.
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0: Welcome back to Bucky and BK with Bucky Godbolt and Brad Kellner. Would love to start with some Texas Longhorns conversation. A perfect weekend on the diamond for both Texas softball and Texas baseball. The Longhorns going 6-0 across those two sports. We'll start with the Texas softball team because they're already in the postseason. The Longhorns sweeping the Austin Regional to advance to the Super Regionals for the seventh consecutive year. And this has become one of the most dominant programs in college softball. Obviously, Texas coming off the national championship in 2025, and they made it look easy. Two-run rule victories. Their closest game was 7-0. That was a shutout of Baylor yesterday to sweep the Austin Regional and win that Austin Regional final. But just a dominant weekend for Texas softball. And, Buck, in any sport, you want to be playing your best in the postseason.
1: Yeah, that's getting to crescendo right there, BK.
0: Exactly. Remember, the Longhorns were kind of up and down. They didn't really finish the regular season on a high, but they go to the SEC tournament in Lexington. They win that, and then they carry that momentum over to the Austin Regional. They won 6 in a row, and they look really, really good right now.
1: Yeah, they look good. Defense, offense, the pitching is outstanding. But, boy, everybody that comes to the plate, you think is going to get a hit or get a home run. I mean, they are swinging the bat right now.
0: They are. Yeah, four homers yesterday in that regional final win against Baylor. Katie Stewart had two of them. She leads the team. I mean, she's already set a school record for the most homers in a single season in Texas softball history, and she's just piling on to that record right now. I think
1: she's just a junior. She's got another year, huh?
0: Yeah. Yeah, wow. 27 homers, and obviously we're hoping the Longhorns have a number of games left to play so she can pile on to that. Reese Atwood hit a homer. We all know how good she is, one of the best players in college softball. She's fantastic. Caden Henry hit the other homer yesterday for the Longhorns, and then like you said, Tegan Kavan, who I don't want to say single-handedly. The Longhorns got contributions from everybody last year, but Kavan was the biggest reason why Texas won it all in 2025. Three-hit shutout against Baylor. I mean, she's pitching incredibly well again, no surprise. And, yeah, this team is firing on all cylinders. They're really, really talented. They're the number two national seed in this thing, and they are two wins away from getting back to the Women's College World Series. And they will host Arizona State this weekend. Bit of an upset in college softball in College Station. Remember, we talked about when the bracket came out that Texas was the 2 seed and A&M was the 15 seed. And if both teams won their respective regionals, they were going to link up in the Supers. Well, the Longhorns did their part, but poor Aggies.
1: They're out. I mean, last year they were the number one team in the nation, number one seed, got beat at home.
0: Yeah.
1: And look at them now again.
0: No, not as good this year, but they collapsed. I think last year they lost in the Supers. This year they didn't even get out of the regional round. Wow. And Arizona State's good. They did win the Big 12 tournament, but yeah, to go
1: in there.
0: We're talking
1: about the Big 12. Come on here.
0: I know. And they beat the Aggies twice. They played them twice. They beat them twice. And in the regional final, they run ruled them.
1: I know.
0: How about a walk-off grand slam to clinch a run rule in College Station against Texas A&M? Tough scene for the Aggies.
1: I like them bubbles.
0: How you like them bubbles? I guess they didn't want the smoke, you know?
1: Really?
0: They didn't want to play Texas. They were scared. It's like, oh, we might as well lose now so we don't have to lose to Big Sister in softball. We don't need that.
1: Yeah.
0: So congrats to Mike White and the entire Longhorn softball team, making us proud once again. And look, they've got work to do, obviously. This is a team that has a legitimate shot to win another national championship, though. Arizona State's good. That series starts on Friday. It's a best 2 of 3. All the games will be at McCombs Field. But a very, very impressive start to the NCAA tournament
1: for sure.
0: Texas Longhorns. They outscored their three opponents 25-1 in the three games. The only team that scored was Wagner, the 4 seed. They shut out the 2 seed Wisconsin 9-0 and then shut out the 3 seed Baylor 7-0. So, Wagner, congrats to you. You scored against Texas. Well done.
1: Good job.
0: You still got run ruled. That's all you get. So, that was Texas softball. And then you had Longhorn baseball also sweeping over the weekend. Texas finishing up its regular season with three straight victories against Mizzou. And we talked about it, you know, on Thursday before the series began, Buck. For Texas, the job was simple. Take care of business against the worst team in the league at your home ballpark, and you are going to be a top eight national seed in the NCAA tournament.
1: Yeah.
0: The Longhorns only needed to win two of three, but you wanted them to sweep a team like Mizzou. They swept them. They took care of their business. Everything we wanted to see, we saw.
1: Yeah, I mean, and both teams are just hitting the ball, both men and women. Boy, they come up to bat, and they are swinging it now.
0: Yeah.
1: This is a time of the year where, you know, you start to get a little nervous. When you start getting nervous and you're trying to get runs, you're trying to get on base, and you let strikes go by because you want to get on base no matter what it is and no matter what way you get on. But those guys are up there swinging too. They're like the ladies. They're not sitting to wait to get on base. They're getting on base. They're hitting on base.
0: That was a good bounce back for the Texas baseball team after that disappointing series loss on the road at Tennessee last weekend. I think we were all curious to see how Texas would respond, and they did. They responded in a big way. And you're right, they got contributions from the bats. I mean, Texas scored 29 runs across the three games, solid contributions on the mound. I mean, just total team performances for Texas. And the Longhorns, they got some help from around the conference as well. With those three wins, Texas clinched sole possession of second place in the SEC. So the Longhorns will be the two seed in the SEC tournament. They get the double bye, and their first game will be on Friday. But, Texas won 8 of their 10 SEC series. I think that's 2 years in a row. Like, since joining the SEC, and obviously this coincides with Jim Schlossnagel taking over, the Longhorns have played 20 SEC series. They've won 16 of them. And just like in every other sport, Buck, there was a lot of doubt, a lot of haters, a lot of naysayers were like, oh, yeah, you're not going to be ready for the SEC. It just means more. It's different over here. Hey, congrats on having some success in the Big 12, but that ain't going to fly in this league. I mean, a first-place finish last year, a solo second-place finish this year. I feel like Texas is doing just fine when it comes to SEC baseball.
1: Yeah, there's no doubt. I mean, there's no doubt. Now they just got to – I guess they got to get their pitching lineup and what they want to do on that number two start, because I'm a little confused.
0: Yeah, well, I think we all are a bit confused. Like the one, I guess there were some downsides. I called it basically a perfect weekend for Texas softball and baseball. They won every game that they played, but unfortunately for the baseball team, a couple of injury nuggets to discuss. Max Grubbs, who has been one of the most reliable bullpen arms for Texas over the last two seasons, he's out for the year. Underwent season-ending arm surgery. You know, we heard on Thursday from Schloss that he was not going to pitch in the Mizzou series.
1: Right.
0: Something was up, obviously, and unfortunately, it's worst-case scenario. He went under the knife. His season is done, so that's a big loss in the pen. And then Ruggeri Rojas, who got the start in the finale on Saturday, threw five pitches, got one out, and then he was done. And it's like, uh-oh, that's not normal.
1: Yeah, is that just soreness, or is that something that's been going on that nobody knew about? Obviously, they're not allowed to be telling you about injuries, but they do have injury updates in the SEC. It's just how bad is it? Is it one of those deals we won't see him for a while, or is he going to be, is it just giving him rest after five pitches? Just a weird thing. Five pitches and then you take a seat.
0: Right. Well, here was Jim Schlossnagel. He was obviously asked about that after the win on Saturday. And here's Schloss answering the Ruggeri Rojas question.
2: We basically just wanted him to get an appearance on senior day, to be honest with you. And I'm not going to tell you he felt like a 10, but he didn't feel any worse than last week. So I knew we wanted to get Cody Howard an extended look. We wanted to get Higgins in the game. And so, Ruger, you know, we get a chance to really give him a chance to reset between now and the regional.
1: Is it reset or get healthy? Is he a 10? Okay, what was he then? If he wasn't a 10, was he a 4? And you just wanted to get him out there because it was senior day?
0: Right. The velocity was a bit down in those five pitches, and it's been a bit down. And you remember the first month and a half of conference play, we were talking about Ruggeri Rojas as maybe the best pitcher in the league. The second half of the season, just not quite as effective. He wasn't bad, but just not the same guy he was.
1: I talked about different angles. He was coming at different angles. And So I was thinking there's something going on.
0: So, yeah, I think he's tired. I think he's tired. I think he's a bit worn down. And I think the hope is for Texas. Look, they wanted to get him out there. If Ruger Riojas wasn't a senior, it sounds like he wouldn't have pitched at all in the game on Saturday. They would have given him an entire day off. But my guess is, you know, Texas plays in the SEC tournament. You'd love to win it because it's a trophy. It's a banner. You get shirts and hats from our friends at Sue Patrick. But yeah, like everybody knows, the bigger priority is the actual tournament. So right. I don't think Ruger Riojas is going to pitch this week in Hoover. Even if Texas does go on a run, I think Schloss is like,
1: I agree with you.
0: Give you the week off, and then hopefully the version of you we saw earlier in the season is the version we get in the real postseason. All right, let's talk some NBA playoffs. The Spurs took care of Minnesota to advance to the Western Conference Finals. We will recap their series against the Wolves and preview Game 1 tonight against the Thunder. That's coming up on Bucky and BK on 1300 The Zone and the iHeartRadio.
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0: Welcome back to Bucky and BK with Bucky Gottbolt and Brad Kellner. Let's dive into some NBA postseason conversation, Buck. The conference finals are set. We had a couple of series wrap up over the weekend. We'll take things way back to Friday, where the San Antonio Spurs absolutely dismantled the Minnesota Timberwolves in game six of that series in Minneapolis, about 139 to 109, the final. Man. And the young Spurs left no doubt. They led wire to wire. They led by as many as 37. They shot 56% from the floor as a team. They also set a franchise playoff record with 18 three-pointers made, and they were also efficient from beyond the arc. It was a dominant performance from the opening tip and a very impressive way for San Antonio to advance to the conference finals for the first time in nearly a decade.
1: Yeah, it wasn't all about Wimby. It was everybody. Everybody had a hand in that one now.
0: Yeah, Stephon Castle was the leader. He had 32 points and 11 rebounds. Yeah, Wimby only had 19. We're used to seeing more from him. Like you said, I mean, everybody else stepped up. De'Aaron Fox had a big night. Dylan Harper had another strong performance. I mean, it was just everybody contributing for San Antonio. And they had their bench players in for the majority of the fourth quarter. Like, both teams pulled their starters with like 9 or 10 minutes left. The game was well in hand. They could have that before then, honestly. Yeah, just a really, really impressive showing by San Antonio. Here was Mitch Johnson after the game. Like, a big storyline for the San Antonio team is everyone thinks they're ahead of schedule, right? They missed the playoffs last year. No, it's Mitch Johnson's first full season as the head coach there. It's only year three for Victor Wembanyama. I think people thought the Spurs were going to take a step this season, but to go from where they were to now conference finals and a team that won 60 games during the regular year, I don't know if anybody saw that coming. Mitch Johnson.
1: That's a strong conference, too.
0: It is. Yeah, it is. And Mitch Johnson was asked that question, like, do you think you're ahead of schedule now that you've reached the NBA's Final Four? Here was his response to that.
23: And again, I'm not being facetious, but like, ahead of schedule what? Right? Like, I understand the general expectations of what we were supposed to in October aren't necessarily aligned with where we're at right now. So if that's your question, I would guess by general consensus, then ahead of that schedule. But we never talked about what we were going to be or what we were going to do. We just knew that we had a lot of potential and we were going to try to be the best team we can be. And those guys in that locker room have given themselves to the team and each other. And it's been pretty fun when you see a group of guys that are willing to give themselves to the team, the process, regardless of what that means for themselves. Harrison Barnes tonight didn't play to the fourth quarter, had monster plays again. I know the score was what it was, but you need every single possession. You need every single thing you can in this league at this moment during the playoffs. That's one thing we've learned in the 11 games that we've played. And when we have guys doing that, It's a powerful thing.
2: Is your voice going to make it through another series?
23: No idea.
1: You know, I think people have a different outlook on the Spurs than they do like the Rockets. The Rockets, it would be, yeah, we've taken another step. We're just missing some pieces. And then, you know, we got enough guys as time goes on to mature enough that we get the right players. But with the Spurs, I think people have a different mindset because not only Wimby, but the others that are around, you know, and just that organization. I mean, they expect that they're going to win. They're not looking to make a better step this year. And then next year, they'll win the final. No, they expect to. If you make it to the championship, you expect it to win the championship. And not just that championship, but the NBA championship, I believe.
0: Well, the Rockets are going in the wrong.

0: changed the whole outlook of it doesn't matter who he played for, BK. The last place team in the league, he changes everything immediately. But now the others around him are playing like real mature bat. They're young guys that are playing some unbelievable mature basketball right now as a group. So their expectations are we're winning the whole thing. Now, they got to go through OKC, like you said, a veteran group now. Still a quite a young team, but a veteran group when it comes to playoff experience. So we'll see. It'll be interesting.
1: Yeah, game one tonight in OKC. Jalen Williams is back for the Thunder. He's been out since April 22nd dealing with the hamstring strain. Obviously, Oklahoma City hasn't needed him. The Thunder are 8-0 in these playoffs, but the Spurs are a different animal compared to the shorthanded Lakers and the Phoenix Suns, who OKC got in round one.
0: They didn't even take any chances with him. That dude probably could have played, and they said, we're not even going to think about you.
1: Yeah, they knew they didn't need him against the two opponents that they've already met. And you mentioned it. I mean, yesterday, Shai Gilgeous-Alexander was named NBA MVP for the second consecutive year. Congrats to him. He's the 14th player in league history to go back-to-back when it comes to the Most Valuable Player Award. Wemby finished third. You wonder if it's a little extra motivation for Wemby. Again, you're playing in a conference final. You shouldn't need that stuff. But you get to go up against the guy that won the MVP award instead of you. Perhaps a little more fuel to the fire of Victor Wembanyama.
0: Yeah, I don't know if he's that guy. I just think he's that guy that thinks he's the best player in basketball. He's at the point of his career right now where he's just learning some things, but he thinks he's the best basketball player there is. And for a guy that has all those tools to think that way and think that way hard, I don't think he's like, oh, I'm going to show them. He's just going to play. Yeah. And to the best of his ability, like he played the other night. You know, it was the other night, he didn't score 50, but he was so much a part of what they did, you know, when the other guys were so good. He's just going to show how important he is to that team. And it's not like he has to score 80, you know, a bunch of points. He doesn't need that. He just has to do those things that they need him to do. And they should be okay.
1: I'm going to go ahead and say if Wemby scores 80 tonight, the Spurs will take game one.
0: Yeah, they will cover.
1: Okay. I don't think he goes for 80, but you're right. He impacts the game in so many different ways, not just on defense. I think most people focus on like how he impacts it on defense, but he doesn't have to score to just impact the game on offense because he attracts so much attention because of how good and unique he is that it does make life easier for the other four guys around him who – are obviously elevating their games too. I'm not trying to discredit the Castles and the Foxes and the Harpers of the world, but and there's no doubt playing next to the alien makes life a lot easier.
0: That certainly does make it easier, doesn't it?
1: Oh my gosh. So would love to get your thoughts. Game one tonight in Oklahoma City, north of the Red River. The Thunder are 6.5-point home favorites. Do you have a gold star lock for the people?
0: Yeah, I'll take the Spurs for 100,000 unit play.
1: You calling the upset, or are you saying just to cover?
0: Just to cover.
1: So you think the Thunder win a close one tonight?
0: I think we get a thriller tonight in game one.
1: Okay. Yeah, I
0: think the real maturity of OKC will come out tonight, you know?
1: All right, the second major of the golf year is in the books. We will recap the PGA Championship and talk about a weird moment between Rory McIlroy and a spectator. That's coming up on Bucky and BK on 1300 The Zone and the iHeartRadio app.
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0: Welcome back to Bucky and BK with Bucky Godbolt and Brad Kellner. All right, let's talk a little PGA Championship, Buck. The second major of the golf year is in the books. How about Aaron Rye?
1: Hey, A-Rod?
0: Hey, A-Ron.
1: Wow.
0: Shooting a 5-under 65, which included 4-under on the back nine. He shot his lowest score in a major round in his life by 2 shots. Like, by far and away, it was the best round he's ever played in any major in his career. And he ends up winning by 3 strokes to take home his first major championship chip. Congrats to Aaron Rye out of nowhere.
1: Yeah, man, talking about being steady, just a steady, you know, attitude steady, just putting steady. Everything he did was like he had been there before. Like, this guy's won on the tour an awful lot, you know. Boy, but he had confidence in the way he played all week long. And he showed it on Sunday, because I thought that guy was going to eventually gag it, because he was starting to gag a little bit. And the people that were behind him, John Rahm and, you know, a little crybaby Rory and some of those other guys, like Scottie Scheffler was just, speaking of gagging it away, that guy, his 4-foot putting stroke, you know, I got a putting green here, Scotty. You can come over at any time and get some practice in.
0: Oh, on those
1: four footers, those right to left turn ones. Oh my goodness!
0: You're trying to give Scotty Scheffler advice on how to play?
1: I'm just getting him, you know, just some putting. He can come over here and putt. Sometimes you need to get on some different. Those greens were unbelievable. That, you know, watching golf all these years and looking at courses and saying, oh, you know, this U.S. Open rough is bad. I've never seen anything like it. Well, I've never seen a course like that. It was laid out so nicely, but it was just, there was pitfalls on every hole.
0: Yeah, there were some tough elements, a lot of wind too, especially in the afternoons during all 4 rounds.
1: And where they put the pin placements were just brutal.
0: Pin placements were tough. The greens were fast. You mentioned that the rough was incredibly thick. I mean, even the first cut of rough, you couldn't find your ball half the time. So some of the lies were horrible. Yeah, it was not a fun weekend for a lot of guys, but Aaron Rye stepped up when it mattered most. And like you said, I mean, John Rahm was lurking. Rory was lurking. Oberg, Schauffele, Justin Thomas, big names, guys who have been there, done that. They were all pretty high up on the leaderboard at some point during Sunday's round, and it didn't matter for Aaron Rye. That was only his second PGA Tour win of his career. I mentioned his first major, only his second ever win on the PGA Tour. Buck, his best finish in a major before yesterday, tied at 19th. Like, he's never been close to winning one of these things. And like you said, cool, calm, collected, nothing fazed that dude at all. Well, he's got the O.J. Simpson gloves going on.
1: He had both of them. That was unbelievable.
0: That's a weird bit. I mean, he always plays with those, but every time I see it, because they don't show him a lot unless he's in contention, because he's not a household name, but he's got 2 black gloves that he plays with. And it looks like he took his arthritis medicine, because the gloves were fitting just fine. But that's a weird bit. Is he driving somebody after the tournament?
1: Driving Miss Daisy or something? Yeah, it was kind of cool. You know, he'd done that as a kid, and he just never got over it. That's just, his dad had him on 2 gloves, and now he learned how to play with them. And some of the things they talked about, he has head covers on his irons because he grew up where, hey, listen, I can't have my irons nicked up. You know, you see guys throwing their clubs around. He's like, oh no, my parents taught me here. You put covers on these because you nick them up, they're yours. They're going to be yours for a long time. So,
0: about that.
1: Yeah, he just has kept his ways from being a kid, you know?
0: Has he, he's had the same clubs since he was a kid, you
1: know? No,
0: think?
1: He's not had the same clubs, but he put head covers on them because when he was a kid, he couldn't afford to get them nicked up. And now, you know, if he wants a new set, he'll get a new set every week probably. But he's just done that as a kid. So he's learned I'm going to take care of my stuff.
0: That's interesting. Aaron Rye is an Englishman, but like the Brits don't like him at all because he's like barely English. Like, he's from there. His parents are Indian. He grew up in the States. He lives in the States. So I love him even more because I don't like the English. But
1: he chooses to
0: not live over there means he's a good person.
1: Yeah, he lives in Jacksonville.
0: And did you notice how his teeth look normal? That means he's not a true Englishman. Those are the rules. And he didn't smell weird, I don't think. But yeah, impressive showing by him. And how about that 68-foot birdie putt on 17? I mean, that he already had the tournament won, like barring a total choke. But like, all right, maybe he three putts here. And then if he bogeys on 18, it could open up the door for somebody else. And then instead, from 68 feet out, he birdies. I mean, that would have been an impressive two putt. Instead, he only needs one.
1: On that putting surface, it was crazy.
0: Yeah, I don't know how he made that one. Sometimes it's your day. When it's your day, it's your day.
1: You're absolutely right. Sorry, Rory.
0: And yeah, how about Rory? I mean, maybe the bigger storyline was Rory losing his mind on a spectator yesterday who yelled USA after he hit a crappy shot. It wasn't during the backswing. He hit a bad shot, shanked it.
1: Yeah, he was in a bunker, and he didn't quite – it just landed on the fluff on top of the bunker, didn't get to the green.
0: Yeah.
1: And he wanted to have the guy thrown out. He pointed at him. I'm like, yeah. Come on, Rory.
0: The guy just yells USA, like he's far away. It's not like directly, hey, Rory, England sucks, go USA. It wasn't that. It was just a run-of-the-mill USA chant that you get everywhere when you're playing a tournament in the States.
1: Yeah.
0: And Rory's like, shut the F up. Cameras caught him doing that. And then he's literally pointing to the security guard in the direction of the fan, getting him kicked out of the event.
1: I know, and it was kind of crazy. And Scheffler and Jordan Spieth were going through all the Eagles calls all week. I mean, all week long, like in the middle, you know, as they're walking down the fairway, they're getting it. They're not, you think they're trying to get guys kicked? They could care less.
0: Yeah, well, that's why Scotty didn't play so well. He was tired of hearing about the Eagles. You know, two Dallas guys aren't going to perform well in Philadelphia, right? That's to be expected. But you're right. For Scotty, back to him for a second, he was 3-under on Thursday. He was tied for the lead for the first time ever in his career. He's been tied for the lead after an opening round of a major. And then he was plus run the rest of the weekend. Just never got it in gear.
1: And he never got him close. He never got his iron – iron play close, but nobody was getting their iron play close. Nobody was hitting balls in there at 3 feet. You know, it just wasn't happening.
0: Yeah. I mean, the flat stick is what everyone's going to focus on, which that wasn't good for him and for a lot of guys. But yeah, so I mean, when Scotty's really on, he's throwing darts to within 3 or 4 feet towards, like, he can't miss these putts. They're too close. And he was leaving himself some 10 to 20 footers, which, look, if he's on, he can make them, but putting is the weakest part of his game, and that showed up at a bad time for him. So we'll see.
1: And that's why my putting green is open to Scotty. If he just wants to take a little drive, if he wants to leave the Metroplex to come down and drive, that's fine.
0: Yeah. Well, Scotty's invited. Rory's not invited. Screw him.
1: No, because I'm going to yell USA out the window at him.
0: He's going to get you evicted from your own house.
1: Come on.
0: What a loser.
1: He just thinks
0: he's bigger than the game. Like, he thinks it's all about him, and it's like, dude, it's golf. Like, relax.
1: Yeah. That's what I was thinking. Hey, it's golf, Rory. Relax.
0: He's Shooter McGavin to me. Rory McIlroy's Shooter McGavin.
1: Nobody's threatening you. They're just yelling out USA.
0: Give me a break. All right, we'll bring things back to the 40 Acres. Legendary lifetime Longhorn Greg Swindell will join us next to recap the weekend it was for Texas baseball. That's coming up on Bucky and BK on 1300 The Zone and the iHeartRadio app.
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0: Hour number two of Bucky and BJ with Bucky Gottfold and Brad Kellner. Joining us now, as he does each and every Monday during baseball season, legendary lifetime Longhorn and World Series champion, Greg Swindell. Zeke, good to see you, man. How are you today?
1: I'm doing well. How are y'all?
2: We're doing fantastic, man. And my putting green is open to you, Major League Baseball player. I take on all professionals. If you fall down, I'm here for you. If you can't putt, I'm here for you. I can't do anything to help you drive the ball longer. I just can't. I'm too weak to get anybody. I can't do anything for anybody's driving.
1: Well, they say it's not the bow and arrow, Bucky. So I'm.
2: Yeah, that's true.
1: It's. I don't know if a putting green will help. I can keep it straight. I can get it to the green. I was a 12-year-old putt-putt champion in Houston back in the day.
2: Really?
1: I had the old putt-putt golf.
2: Oh, yeah.
1: Oh, yeah. 12-year-old champ. I got a putter and a ball and a little gift certificate.
2: Yeah. That's awesome.
1: Yeah. Putt-putt
0: Did you play golf like in high school or anything, Zeke?
1: No, never. Huh. Never, man. I had to work growing up. I didn't have time to play golf.
2: You weren't one of these country club kids.
1: No. Well, we used to sneak on the country club.
2: There you go.
1: And fish.
0: Yeah.
2: That's my son. He would sneak onto the old Circle C and get 5 or 6 pound bass there. He'd go out there with a little nightlight on the top of his hat and fish the ponds.
1: We did that in Houston at Braeburn Country Club, right down the street from Sharpstown High School. And we would sneak under the fence and fish. And we saw Mr. Ray coming in the golf cart. We would run and go back under the fence and leave until that one day he caught us. He caught us. Called our parents, had to wait there till 9 o'clock. Dad was working. And then eventually I became a member of Braeburn Country Club.
2: Reminded
1: Mr. Ray, and he probably chased a lot of kids off the golf course back in the day. He didn't remember who we were, but that's a pretty funny story. Good fish and good golf over there in Sharpstown.
2: Nice.
0: You're a good man, Zeke.
1: Representing
0: there you go.
1: Apollo today.
0: How about that? Well, you're a good man, because I'm a grudge holder, so I would have been like, oh, once I become a member of this club, I'm telling Mr. Ray he can't be here anymore. He's kicked out forever, banned for life. Good for you for taking the high road there, sir. Goodness gracious. Well, little Longhorn baseball, great weekend for the most part for Texas. We'll start with the bad, I guess, and maybe it's not bad. Maybe it's not a whole lot of anything. But Ruggeri-Rojas, obviously a bit of a surprise for everybody. That regular season finale on Saturday, Rojas gets the start on senior day. He gets the first out. Seems like, all right, here we go. He's about to settle in. And then out comes Jim Schlossnagel to take him out of the game. Now, Schloss said after the game, it's nothing serious. Just wanted to give him some rest. But would love to get your thoughts. I know you analyze these pitchers very closely. You know, what you've seen from Ruggeri-Rojas, and is there any cause for concern with the fact that he only faced one batter on Saturday?
1: Well, I mean, you look a couple weeks ago, they moved him back a day because he was sore and doing all his things. Only went 70 pitches in the next start. And then yesterday, I mean, if you're going to give him senior day props, just let him go out and get his little picture and take pictures with his family. But obviously he can still throw. Everything was there. He warmed up, got through the pregame routine. If it was scheduled, I mean, it caught everybody by surprise, but they did have Walls warming up in the bullpen already. So yep. It was, if you look at it, it could have been, a thing, and then it was only 5 pitches. So, but his velocity was only 88 in those 5 pitches. So was he just taking it easy to get the one out and whatever? So I was surprised. I mean, I've texted Zonk. I'm like, what's going on here? What's going on? And of course, Zonk doesn't answer his phone during games. I don't know why. He's a little busy. But, I don't think it's a concern for Rojas. And like I said, it could be – he could have one game left. He could have 2 games left. And whatever he has left in the Texas uniform, he's going to go out and give it his best once these playoffs start. Hopefully it's 3 or 4 starts.
2: You know, Greg, there's so much extra time that you can give to a guy like that. I think you noticed – a couple of weeks ago, the velocity was different. Arm angles were starting to get a little different with him. And, you know, BK said before we started this, maybe that dude's just tired, you know. And some people, you know, some guys that have been pitching a long, long time, you know, they're like iron horse, you know, they're just going to keep on going. But sometimes you just get tired and people see that in you. I think you saw that in his velocity and angles. And maybe that's just all it is.
1: Yeah, and one thing that you can look at too, when pitchers start changing angles with their arm, that means they can't get their arm up here, mm-hmm. so they drop a little bit. And now it starts to get sore here, and now I'm dropping a little bit more.
2: Sure.
1: Trust me, I've been there. I wanted to stay in, and eventually you have to give in. I think we've seen that in Max Grubbs this year. He didn't have any of the numbers he's had the years before, and now we know why. He had season-ending surgery over the weekend. So things happen, and Ruger, he's, like I said, he's a gamer. We've seen him out there. He's gonna do it whether he has to throw underhand. But yeah, you could definitely see something, and hopefully it was just want to rest him and see what happens. And I think I read where the first game of the SEC tournament when Texas plays, that I don't think they're starting Valantis is what I think I saw. So maybe Ruger's going to come back for that game. So who knows? But either way, they ended up the season at the seven games. I wanted 7-0. We got 5-2. We got the 40 wins. They moved up or stayed in the middle, stayed at number 5 in the rankings. So did well. Offense came alive this week. It had to. They gave up a few more runs than normal. But when you're pitching, you want to see those monster shots. I know that from the offense.
0: Definitely. Legendary lifetime Longhorn Greg Swindell joining us here. Yeah, Zeke, you kind of answered my next question already, but would love to get sort of your biggest takeaways. Look, Missouri's not very good. They finished last in the SEC. I mean, it's what it's supposed to look like when a team as good as Texas hosts a team as bad as Mizzou. But your maybe most positive takeaways from what you saw from the Longhorns, and do you feel like they can carry some of that momentum into the postseason?
1: They definitely can. And I think the one thing before we get to that is Schlossnagel's not going to wait till the day before game when they go to Hoover. Last year they waited till Thursday to get to Hoover. You want to get there, get the experience, see the facilities, see how the tournament's going, and just live the postseason life. So they're going earlier, which I think is good. But the momentum, sure. Robin's getting sick, I think, is a bad thing, but I think it's a good thing. You got to see, we got to see all brother outfield, Bucky. We had three brothers in the outfield this weekend. Haven't seen that in a while.
2: That's for sure.
1: And got to see Pendergrass get in there and play. Gumbo had a big weekend coming, stepping in. So those things are good. Cody Howard, he got extended on the mound. He gave up a few runs, but you're going to need him now that Max Grubbs went down. You got to see Caleb Rogers come in for one batter to end the season, burn a red shirt. I think it's for a reason, because Max Grubbs went down. You're going to need another right-handed arm down there with the big righty struggling a little bit, Crossland. And so as many arms as you could get in there, it was a good weekend. They swept. But the biggest takeaway for me was the offense. I mean, Tinney, he's had four monster shots this year, tied the Hispanic Titanic with that for the season, and could possibly break it in the postseason. So offense looked good. They're still being aggressive on the base paths. Biggest concern would be, like Sloss said, some guys on the bump need to clean it up. They need to throw more strikes. And you don't have time to practice anymore. It's postseason. You get the SEC tournament, maybe one game, maybe three games to clean it up. And then you're playing for keeps when the regionals start, and that's just a couple weeks away.
0: Yeah, legendary lifetime Longhorn Greg Swindell joining us here. A couple more for you, Zeke. You know, I think I know your answer because you're a ball player, you're a competitor, but I'm going to ask it anyways. You know, the SEC tournament is this week. Texas gets the double bye. They won't play until Friday. I mean, the Longhorns have already done enough to wrap up a top eight national seed. Like, that's the big goal. You get to control your path to Omaha by playing every game in your home ballpark. Now, last year, Texas lost their SEC tournament opener, ended up losing in the regional. Feels like there's a lot of back and forth amongst this fan base to where, okay, do we take the SEC tournament seriously, or do we just – we don't really care about it. We want to make sure we stay healthy. Let's turn all of our attention to the NCAA tournament. How do you go about handling, I don't want to say a meaningless tournament because it's not that, but something that's obviously not as big as what's coming up starting next weekend?
1: Yeah, I mean, you still have a chance to win three more games. You still have a chance to move up to maybe 5 or 4 and get paired up differently in a super regional. You're not playing until Friday. That's a three-game weekend. That's just like a conference weekend. So I if you lose Friday, okay, you other guys can go back to Austin and get some throwing in, but I'm treating it just like a regular three-game weekend. Because to me, it's big. You saw what happened last year. They started – I don't think we'll see Ethan Walker start the game this year, whoever they play. So I go at them just like it's a normal weekend. Get your guys some work. If it's close and guys are tired because it might be hot and whoever, then you might get them a rest. But I'm starting all my guys. I'm starting my top three pitchers. I'm doing everything normal. And hopefully, I mean, I would like to see them get three wins and win the tournament. And, I mean, if they do that, I think you move up a few spots in the rankings and you know, you have a better taste in your mouth coming back to Austin for a region.
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0: I think Zeke's freezing on us. Oh, there we go. All right, Zeke. We'll talk next week. See you, man. Okay.
1: All right.
0: Thanks to Zeke for his time. Hey, a great weekend for the Diamond Sports. Also a great weekend for Texas football and men's basketball as well. How about a commitment for both? We will talk about both coming up on Bucky and BK on 1300 The Zone and the iHeartRadio app.
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0: Welcome back to Bucky and BK with Bucky Godbolt and Brad Kellner. Let's get into a little more Longhorn conversation. A pretty successful weekend on the recruiting trail for both Texas football and Texas men's basketball, as Steve Sarkisian and Sean Miller both picking up commitments from new players. We'll start with Texas football. On Friday, just after noon, the Longhorns landed a commitment from four-star tight end Brock Williams from Libertyville, Illinois, 6'4", 6'5". For those of you who are tuned into the visual portion of the show, we've got some huddle tape playing right now. Yeah, 6'4", 6'5", 210 to 215 pounds. He's the fourth-ranked tight end in the country, according to the composite rankings. ESPN actually has him as the number two tight end in this class of 2027. He's a top 80 player overall, regardless of position. 44 catches, 596 receiving yards, 11 touchdowns in just 10 games as a junior at Libertyville High in 2025. Also had a kickoff return and a punt return touchdown as well, Buck.
2: Who are those Pop Warner guys he's playing against there? My goodness.
0: Illinois high school football, man.
2: Wow.
0: Used to recruit that area, didn't you?
2: Oh, they kept me out of that state. I went into Chicago every once in a while, but my goodness.
0: When you were coaching at Illinois, you had to recruit around there, right?
2: Oh, I did. Yeah, he looks like a really good athlete.
0: Yeah, again, he's tall. He's a little skinny. Got to put some more meat on the bones.
2: Oh, yeah.
0: 6'4", 6'5", only 210 pounds or so, but he is a great athlete. I mean, his highlight tape is very impressive. He runs by people. He also can do a lot with the ball in his hands. He's got a good catch radius. He can go up and get some 50-50 balls.
2: That looks like a big wide out, yeah.
0: Yeah, and this, you know, Brock Williams is not your old school extra offensive lineman type of tight end, right? This is a guy, yeah, you can't put him on the line of scrimmage, and he can give you a little something as a blocker, but you can also flex him out wide, and he can win one-on-one against linebackers and safeties with ease. Obviously, in high school, he can win against good cornerbacks, too, pretty easily.
2: Oh, for sure.
0: And obviously, a different level going from Illinois high school football to the Southeastern Conference. I think everybody knows this.
2: Yeah, but what you can see in him is you can see he's got some pretty good explosion off the line of scrimmage, too.
0: Yeah. And also, again, it goes back to the athlete point, right? The fact that this guy is returning punts and kicks for his high school. Like, you typically do that for your best athletes on the team, right?
2: Oh, whether yeah.
0: Sometimes you'll see quarterbacks returning punts because they're the best athlete, receiver, running back, DB, whatever. It's like, whoever the best guy, here's some highlights right there of him returning a kickoff. Whoever our best athlete is in space, that's the guy that we want back there on special teams. And
2: oh,
0: that's
2: sure.
0: Brock Williams. So that just goes to show you the type of athlete that we're talking about here.
2: Yeah, he looks, I mean, he's got room to grow for sure, which he will.
0: Yeah. And, you know, he's actually the second tight end commitment that the Longhorns have in this class of 2027. The other one is a guy by the name of JT Gracie. And Gracie's more of your inline blocker, more of your big body block first type of guy. So with these two committed, Gracie, who's been pledged to Texas for a while, and now Brock Williams, who gave his pledge on Friday, you've got two tight ends, which means your class is done at that position. But you also have two different sizes, two different skill sets. You're looking for a complete room, guys who can do multiple things. Feels like Texas has found it with these two players.
2: Oh, for sure.
0: So I like it. I didn't even realize this. According to CB, it's been 24 years since the Longhorns have landed a player from the state of Illinois.
2: Yeah, he looks like the kind of guy, BK, if he grows into that 235, 240 range, boy, you'll have something special. He'll get big in a hurry because he's got a lot of room to grow.
0: This is a big recruiting win for Texas. This was a national recruitment, and the two other finalists were Georgia and Ohio State. So any win you could get against those schools, you will absolutely take.
2: Yeah, especially when Georgia's looking at him as a tight end, because they generally have found some pretty good tight ends lately.
0: Yes, they have. And, I mean, Ohio State and Georgia are both closer to where he's from than Texas.
2: For sure.
0: And the Longhorns did a great job. Like, Texas was a distant third in this recruitment for a while. And Brock Williams took his first visit to Austin for the Arkansas game last November. And since then, he had visited the 40 acres four different times.
2: Wow.
0: Which was more than he had been to Columbus and Athens combined. So Texas prioritized him, clearly. They made him a focal point of their efforts in this 2027 class. And clearly Brock Williams was feeling at home. He kept wanting to come back. And
2: sure.
0: Longhorns did a great job, you know, cultivating this relationship. Give Jeff Banks some credit. Texas has not recruited tight end super well. Brock Williams is actually the highest rated tight end recruit that Texas has, and they haven't signed him yet. We got to wait till December for that to happen. But if he does sign, he'll be the highest rated tight end pickup in the Sark era, which is obviously the Jeff Banks era.
2: We're still looking to see who the tight end is here. That's not from a transfer portal.
0: Yeah. And Nick Townsend has that distinction as of right now, who was part of last year's cycle. We saw him play a little bit as a freshman, had that touchdown on the jet sweep run against Texas A&M late in the year, but didn't play a lot, was behind Jack injuries on the depth chart. But, yeah, the last couple of years, Texas doing a much better job in terms of high school recruiting with tight ends. And I think it's a pretty easy sell, Buck, because the Longhorns have had a tight end drafted 3 years in a row.
2: You're right.
0: So it's like, you come to Texas, I mean, Jatavion Sanders, Gunnar Helm, Jack injuries, boom, boom, boom. You come here, we are going to develop you into a Sunday player. That's a very good thing to pitch to high schoolers.
2: Yeah, like I said, he'll get that weight on him that you're looking for, where he can do some things at the end of the line. And, you know, but he's got that quickness. He's got a little bit of quick twitch, too.
0: Mm-hmm.
2: Well, you have to if you're returning punts and kickoffs.
0: 100%. 100%. I like this get for Texas. Again, position of need. And I mean, you're going to lose Michael Masunis after this year. I'm curious what the tight end room is going to look like in 2027. But you're stockpiling bodies, but also multiple skill sets as well. And again, getting one inline blocking tight end and then one more long, athletic, fluid, receiving first type of player. That really helps grow the room into something that you are wanting it to look like.
2: For sure.
0: So there you go. So that was the football pickup for the Longhorns on Friday. Sean Miller added another player on Friday. You know, there's a Mattis on the team with Mattis Vokatidis.
2: Yes.
0: Now there's also a Mantas on the team. How about a countryman, a fellow Lithuanian joining the fray? at Texas. We've got Matas Vokatidis. Now we've got Mantas Lorenchicas.
2: Lorenchicas?
0: I have no idea if I'm pronouncing that correctly. I spent a lot of time this weekend trying to find a pronunciation for this guy. I failed to find it. So we're doing our best. Maybe Craig, I should have just called Craig Way. He would know already.
2: Just go ahead and get that from him.
0: Craig Way calls so many games. He's probably called three of this guy's games in Lithuania or France.
2: Probably. Knows how to get to his house.
0: Yeah. Give you turn-by-turn directions from to Lithuania. Oh, man. But, 6'4". He's a point guard, not a big man like Matas. But funny enough, they are represented by the same agency. And this is a guy who's played professional basketball overseas for a few years, played in France's top league this past season, put up pretty good numbers, averaged 13 points per game, and also 4.5 rebounds and 4 assists. Shot 45% from the floor, 78% from the free throw line. Not bad. 19-year-old kid who's got 4 years of eligibility left. Again, he's already been playing against grown men overseas for the last few years, so that helps his development. In saying all of that, though, I feel like this is more of a developmental piece for Texas basketball versus a guy who's going to come in and make an instant impact in year one.
2: Well, I mean, you see how he handles the ball, see how he handles as a point guard. Can he handle, you know, the pressure of press and all that other stuff? Well, we know he can handle physical play if he's been playing overseas.
0: Yeah, and I watched some of his highlights over the weekend. I mean, he's a high IQ player. You could tell he's got a pretty good feel for the game. Totally different brand of basketball in Europe versus what they play here in American college basketball. But look, Sean Miller loves recruiting internationally. Like, he has done an elite job over his few decades of being a college head coach, of finding talent from all over the world.
2: Right.
0: And turning those guys into NBA draft picks. I mean, guys like Lauri Markkanen and DeAndre Ayton and Christian Koloko and Josh Green, all at Arizona. Obviously, Matas Vokatidis, you bring him up. I know he was at Florida Atlantic before coming to Texas, but still an international guy that Sean Miller was able to identify. And Matas took a huge step last year. So, yeah, I like this. I mean, you get some depth at point guard. Maybe Matas comes in and contributes right away. But look, you're building your roster. You're not always just focused on the here and now. You're looking for some long-term development pieces. And this guy's a lot cheaper than going out and paying for a five-star recruit out of high school or out of the portal, too.
2: You're right.
0: So I like to get. I trust Sean Miller here. And, yeah, he's gone to the international well a few times already at Texas. Now he does it again with Mantas. How did I pronounce it the first time? Do you remember?
2: Vokatidis. Yeah, I know what you said. Call him the cheetah.
0: Lorenchicas.
2: Lorenchicas. Okay.
0: He picks up chicas.
2: Very good.
0: All right, let's talk some NFL. Aaron Rodgers is back again. What does it mean for the Pittsburgh Steelers and the rest of the AFC? We'll dive in coming up on Bucky and BK on 1300 The Zone and the iHeartRadio.
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0: Welcome back to Bucky and BK with Bucky Godbolt and Brad Kellner. Little NFL conversation here, Buck.
2: Your guy is at camp. It's hey.
0: I thought he's your guy. He's my guy.
2: He doesn't have, and he doesn't even have to be there.
0: Aaron Rodgers is returning to the Pittsburgh Steelers. He agreed to a 1-year deal to return to Pittsburgh, where, of course, he was this past season. And, yes, he is reporting to Steelers OTAs today. There are 8 teams around the NFL that start OTAs here on a Monday. The Cowboys and Texans are not a part of those 8, but we're starting to ramp up for the 2026-2027 NFL season. Yeah, Aaron Rodgers back in Pittsburgh. The base salary of his deal, around $22 to $23 million. Can get up to about $25 million if he hits a few incentives. The 42-year-old is back. And not only is he is back with Mike McCarthy again.
2: Dude, they said he was the first one in the building today.
0: Aaron Rodgers?
2: Yes, how about that?
0: I'm a little surprised that Rodgers made his decision as early as he did.
2: He's all in.
0: I figured he was going to drag this thing out the way he typically does. I mean, he already dragged it on for a long time. Free agency's over. The draft is over. I mean, it's
2: he knew he was coming back the whole time.
0: And I think you're right. I think everybody kind of knew he was going to come back the whole time. And I think he had probably given the Steelers some sort of inclination that he was planning on returning. And when Mike McCarthy was asked about Rodgers at his introductory press conference, he's like, yeah, I'd love to have him back. Of course I'd love to have him back. So the Steelers have been speaking glowingly about Rodgers in an effort to convince him to come back. And sure enough, he is.
2: Dude, they got like 3 or 4 quarterbacks on their roster, or 4 or 5. I think they've got 4 at least.
0: Well, they did draft Drew Aller out of Penn State in the 3rd round this year. So I would think in a perfect world for the Steelers, that's their long-term answer. It's like Rodgers is the guy this year, and okay, maybe he finally does retire next offseason, and then hey, Drew Aller learns and he's ready to go and take over. I would assume that's what the Steelers are hoping happens, but I didn't see a lot from Drew Aller during his Penn State career that tells me that there's a guarantee that that's...
2: He's not the next Ben Roethlisberger, no.
0: I don't think so. And look, you never know, right? You never know.
2: That's true.
0: We always talk about it. Everybody talks about it. The greatest NFL quarterback of all time was a 6th-round pick. He wasn't a consistent starter for most of his career at Michigan. If people knew who was going to turn into great quarterbacks, then a lot more people would have jobs. Right. Yeah. A lot less fired general managers around the NFL. So maybe Drew Aller, who was very up and down at Penn State, is the next Ben Roethlisberger, but I ain't predicting it. I don't have the stones to do that.
2: No, I wouldn't go out that far.
0: But your thoughts on the Steelers? Yeah, I mean, they made the playoffs last year. They got boat raced by the Texans in the wild card.
2: The Texans, game. Yeah, that's the last thing I saw of Aaron Rodgers getting thrown all over the place by the Texans defense.
0: It was a pretty disastrous showing. And look, the Texans defense made a lot of very good quarterbacks look bad last year. Aaron Rodgers had a solid statistical season. I mean, obviously not in his prime anymore, not the 4-time MVP that we saw for years in Green Bay, but, you know, 66% completion percentage, 24 touchdowns, just 7 interceptions. He was efficient. He's not a superstar. I don't know. The Steelers, you think they can get back to the playoffs this year?
2: Well, it all depends on how their defense is. If they get him the ball in some right situations, are they going to be okay defensively? You know, are they going to start running out of gas because of how bad the offense has kind of been over the last couple of years? If they're good defensively, he should be fine if he stays healthy.
0: My biggest question is, there going to be enough food to eat in the facilities now that Mike McCarthy's the head coach?
2: You're worried about meals.
0: I'm just making sure that everyone is well nourished, because
2: and when do those two get pissed?

0: He's Jordan Belfort, the Wolf of Wall Street. All right.
1: He just can't go away, can he?
0: Can't go away. No, can't go away. He needs people talking about him all the time. And congratulations, Aaron Rodgers. You got
1: I'm not a fan of the Steelers anyway, so that's fine with me if he goes and looks awful. I know you're not a fan.
0: The Steelers are in such a horrible spot, and I love it as a Steelers hater. Like, I don't know what they're doing. Right? They're never bad enough to get a top flight quarterback at the top of the draft, and they haven't been good enough to compete for a Super Bowl in a long time.
1: Right.
0: The worst place to be in the NFL is like 8-8. I guess now it's 8-9 or 9-8, whatever. Like the Steelers, they're not good enough to compete for a Super Bowl, and that'll be the case again this season. But they're not going to be bad enough to where they'll be able to get an Arch Manning or a Dante Moore or somebody else who's at the top of the quarterback class.
1: They won their division, didn't they, last year?
0: Yeah. Well, they missed it because, I mean, Baltimore, like, no one was good in that division.
1: Yeah.
0: Joe Burrow was hurt. I mean, Baltimore, they got rid of Justin Tucker, and their kicker missed a 40-yard field goal that would have put them in the playoffs. But, like, neither of those teams were any good. So it's not like, yeah, they won the division. They were great. No, they stumbled into the postseason and they got embarrassed.
1: Yeah, they get
0: in a game where CJ Stroud turned it over 40 times.
1: Yeah, you get to win that division if you win 9 or 10 games anyway.
0: That's what it's become. And I don't know. That Baltimore should be better. Cincinnati should be better. Cleveland's Cleveland. But it might be first to 10 wins in the AFC North again.
1: Oh, for sure.
0: Maybe the Steelers get there again and maybe they get embarrassed by whoever the 5 seed in the AFC is again.
1: Absolutely.
0: Probably how it's going to go down. All right, one segment to go on a Monday show. We'll get to the BBK news. We'll recap the scary situation that went down in Austin over the weekend, and then we'll talk about a pretty hilarious story on board an aircraft from the UK. That's coming up on Bucky and BK on 1300 The Zone and the iHeartRadio app.
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13: Welcome back to Bucky and BK with Bucky Godbolt and Brad Kellner. All right, the BBK news here to wrap up a Monday show. Boy, scary incidents, plural, here in Austin over the weekend. I was watching some golf, some softball, some baseball yesterday, and all of a sudden, I get one of those alerts on the TV scrolling across the top. And typically, like, those alerts are for, like, a child abduction in some small city that's nowhere close.
14: Some old person getting loose, yeah.
13: Right. And it's, of course, I care about it. Like, that's bad. That shouldn't happen. But it's like, all right, there's really nothing I can do or should do about this right now. Or sometimes it's severe thunderstorm warning or flood warning, whatever. But I'm like listening to this and I hear Travis County. I'm like, oh, there's a shelter in place warning issue.
14: Yeah, I kept seeing that one too. I got a little nervous.
13: Yeah, to folks around Travis County and Williamson County and just a bunch of areas here in Central Texas. And, you know, the Austin Police Department puts out a tweet saying that officers were searching for suspects linked to multiple shootings that occurred over the weekend. And, you know, it's like right by South Southwest Austin was a lot of the area that they're basically saying, hey, if you live here, stay home. So I'm like, all right, well, this is me. I turn on the police scanner yesterday. I'm listening, like, what's going on?
14: Oh, you got the scanner. You got it on. You're like the following where the car accidents are. What's going on?
13: I'm telling you. And, you know, we got an update yesterday saying a couple of young men were arrested, but there was still one shooter on the loose. I mean, we're talking double-digit shootings that had happened over the span of the last couple of days.
14: Were these dudes just firing upon people?
13: Pretty much. Three suspects, just random shootings. A guy walking his dog, he gets shot. I mean, they were stealing cars too, so they were like not easy to track down and find because you thought they were in one vehicle, but then they were in a different one. And thankfully, all three of the suspects have been captured. I had a 15-year-old and a 17-year-old. Those were the first 15
14: years old.
13: I'm telling you, using stolen guns, carried out 12 random shootings into homes, apartments, and businesses, injuring 4 people. Thankfully, nobody died, but one person was seriously injured in the shootings. And, you know, tip of the cap to the Austin Police Department and everyone for handling this situation, but obviously very, very scary for folks around the area yesterday.
14: Yeah, I saw that numerous times during the golf, and I went downstairs and got my piece and put it right next to my bed. I was just, this was south. I mean, this was nowhere near where I was, but it just kept coming across as if these kids are dangerous. You know, they're just shooting people, like just randomly shooting people.
13: Yeah, no real motive, at least nothing as of right now that's been talked about. It's just a couple of kids.
14: Just being stupid.
13: Being stupid, yeah. And I hope they get charged as adults, too. You do stuff like that. I don't want any juvenile or taking it easy on these kids.
14: Oh, no, with that.
13: They know better. Stealing guns, stealing cars, shooting innocent people. They deserve what's coming to them, and hopefully what's coming to them is a lot.
14: Yes.
13: So, yeah.
14: Were they caught, all three of them? They're all three been captured now?
13: Yeah, two of them were caught in South Austin, the other one in Manor yesterday. But all three of them were caught, and, you know, the shelter in place was lifted, you know, later in the afternoon yesterday. But yeah, scary, scary, scary stuff. Thoughts and prayers to those of y'all affected. So that's a not so good story, but, you know, we like to have fun on this show. We want to end on a positive here. And we are the foremost authority when it comes to airport and airplane stories. No show, no podcast, no anything covers these better than Bucky and BK.
14: Nobody does. No.
13: We've got a good one for the people here, Buck. Read you the headline here first. Headline: insanely drunk mom punched, bit flight attendant on low-cost international flight.
14: She had a manservant, maybe?
13: Here are the details. A mom, perhaps a mother of children.
14: Mother of children, yes.
13: Was arrested after she got so plastered and belligerent on an international flight that she punched and bit a flight attendant, according to a court in the UK. Zoe Alexander, I'm going to pull up a picture for those of you who are watching this program. This is 33-year-old mother of children, Zoe Alexander. Buck, your thoughts?
14: Bite me, please.
13: Bite me, please.
14: I mean, really, Zoe?
13: Yeah. She, 36, sorry, not 33, 36 years young.
14: Okay.
13: She drank 2/3 of a bottle of brandy to knock her out during a 9-hour flight from the UK to Cuba. So this was a plan. She wanted to drink and just pass out on the plane. She did the drinking part, but she did not do the passing out part. She became increasingly violent as her behavior deteriorated throughout the course of the trip. She called a female crew member a FBC. Can't say any of those words.
14: Wow, big, big time.
13: After being told not to enter the premium areas of the aircraft. So maybe she was trying to get into first class or something.
14: Yeah, she needed more booze.
13: Like, no, you can't come up here. And she started cursing out a member of the crew while also swaying from one aisle to another. She was reportedly talking loudly, slurring her words, and being overly familiar with passengers and cabin crew, which I assume means just kind of bumping in to people. And just losing her balance, which I think you would be okay with that if you were on board that aircraft.
14: Sit on my lap.
13: Just your lap.
14: I'm sorry. Fall on my lap.
13: Fall on my lap, please. Yeah, I'll take an aisle seat if you're in the window and you can. I'm not getting up when you want to walk by.
14: Yeah,
13: me.
14: No kidding.
13: Her behavior became increasingly aggressive. One fellow passenger pressed the assistance button because she was worried for her children. Okay, ruining the fun for everybody else.
14: That's the thing. Can't be like that around kids. Sorry.
13: Ruining the fun for everybody else. The mom, not the mom who called her out, but the mom, Zoe, was banging on the TV on the back of the seat in front of her while yelling F you multiple times. She also attempted to light a cigarette at one point.
14: Oh, we can't have that now.
13: classic English woman right there. And yeah, that's obviously very illegal. A restraining kit was finally brought over, at which point a 2/3 empty bottle of brandy was spotted behind her chair. So she snuck this alcohol on the plane. It's not like she just got hammered at the airport or before going to the airport. She snuck an entire bottle of liquor on the aircraft, drank 2/3 of it, got away with it, and then only got caught when she was being obnoxious. Then she punched a cabin crew member in the stomach and pulled off his tie, yelling, F you. When she asked about a manservant, yeah, the guy she bit and ripped the tie off of was a manservant. Here's another picture, by the way, of Zoe Alexander. She punched and bit the hand of a crew member.
14: You can't be biting my putting hand. Nope, sorry about that.
13: That's where you draw the line right there.
14: Yeah, she could catch an elbow from me, but she's got plenty of padding.
13: She initially denied the charges of being drunk on an aircraft.
14: Oh, really?
13: Yeah, but she pled guilty. So this is we have this update because she's already pled guilty. We've already gone through the court proceedings here in the UK. 5-month sentence.
14: Going to jail for 5 months?
13: Plus suspended for 18 months and banned from leaving the UK for 12 months. That's the biggest punishment there. He'd love to get out of there. Also ordered to attend 20 rehabilitation days and given a 90-day alcohol absence and monitoring requirements, along with $100 compensation for each of her victims.
14: $100, that's it for biting me? Oh, no, you give me more than $100.
13: Punched a guy, bit a guy?
14: For rabies, you are definitely giving me more. The rabies shots I got to take because of that lady.
13: You think she's got rabies?
14: I'm going to trust that she's got something else going on besides that bite. There's something else in her blood that I don't know.
13: I mean, you just said you want her to bite you, and now you're saying like...
14: I was only being in jest. I don't want anybody bite me.
13: You sure?
14: That nasty Brit, no thanks.
13: All right, that'll do it for a Monday edition of Bucky and BK. We will be back tomorrow at 5 o'clock. Y'all have a great night, and thanks again for tuning in to Bucky and BK on 1300 The Zone and the iHeartRadio. Folks, our friend.
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6: Game one of the NBA's West Finals is tonight. Tip off in about 40 minutes. Spurs at Thunder. San Antonio's head coach had said earlier today the expectation was for De'Aaron Fox to play despite the recent sprained ankle. However, multiple reports says he had been ruled out for game one tonight. Meanwhile, back for OKC from the strained hamstring, Jalen Williams. The East Final starts Tuesday, Cleveland at New York. The Pelicans have a new head coach, Jamal Mosley, was just fired by Orlando. In the NHL playoffs, a game seven to end the second round is underway. An early goal for Montreal. Canadians lead 1-0 at Buffalo mid-first period. The East Final will start Thursday in Raleigh against Carolina. Cardinals quarterback Jacoby Brissett did not attend the start of OTAs. He wants a pay raise. In Major League Baseball, it's the Rays 8-1 over the Orioles in the fifth inning. Yankees up 1-0 on Toronto in the fourth. I'm Steve DeSager.
7: One guy is happily divorced. One guy is happily married. One guy gets called daddy by his three beautiful daughters. One guy gets called daddy after a credit card approval. One guy won a state high school basketball championship. One guy only covered a state high school basketball championship. One guy does voiceovers for fast food chains. One guy only eats fast food. Does this seem weird to anybody else?
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7: 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Here's Kelvin Washington.
26: Hour number two, the Odd Couple. You just heard it. Ephraim's in for Rob. Kelvin Washington on a Magic City Monday. That's right. Still a lot left in the show. We're going to get to Aaron Rodgers making a decision with the Steelers. We'll talk about that in a little bit. Also, Donovan Mitchell, what he may have done by getting that win in Detroit in Game 7 yesterday. So we'll talk about that as well. Be sure to check out our YouTube channel, and you can watch us live right now. That's right. We are on YouTube as we speak. Go check us out if you get a chance. All you got to do is search the Odd Couple FSR on YouTube. Hit subscribe, like, share, all that comment, and all that good stuff. Check us out again. Just search the Odd Couple FSR. We appreciate it right there if you're on. Shout out to you. Appreciate it as always. Let's get to...
27: Can I ask you a question?
26: Yes.
27: What would be our intro?
26: Ooh. Listen,
27: one guy, you know, well, won the state championship. One guy only reported on... You know,
26: yeah.
27: Well, what would be our intro?
26: Problem is we got a lot in common.
27: We do have a lot in common.
26: Similar family style, similar ideologies. Mm-hmm. Very well versed in a bunch of things.
27: There you go.
26: Well, obviously we start with one guy is 6'10".
28: No, stop it. One guy has to crouch down to talk. The other swings his feet.
26: The best part about it is I'm normal.
27: It would be all physical things, right?
26: Yeah,
27: like
26: well,
27: one
26: let
27: guy
26: me think.
27: Has
26: no,
27: to
26: let
27: duck
26: me
27: to
26: think.
27: Walk into
26: let
27: the
26: me,
27: door.
26: Let me also think. No.
28: One the other
27: guy
28: one
27: needs
28: upstairs.
27: A booster seat.
26: What Rob G, what about Ephraim Dome I'm trying to think of is a little quirky or weird or me?
29: One man had choices.
26: One man had choices.
29: The other didn't.
26: Yeah. Okay. One man had choices.
27: One guy tried harder in high school.
26: One man is
27: than the
26: I got it. One man is David. The other is Goliath.
27: Right.
26: Okay. What else?
29: One man writes hit television shows.
27: The other one watches.
29: There you go.
10: Ooh. That was good. Even though you're going to put me on one, but that's whatever.